0: on inheritances for 40 or 50 years, and there's not going to be one for 40 or 50 years at least. It's just not a place Australia's going to go.
1: About 10,000 testamentary trusts are in use in Australia. A fresh Resolve poll shows the 2026 federal budget received the lowest overall good score from voters in 5 years. Fewer than a quarter of Australians agreed the policies would benefit their household. 35% thought it would make them

0: More than a month's worth of rain fell across parts of southeast Queensland yesterday. Up to 200 millimetres of rain wreaked havoc on areas including the Gold Coast hinterland and Mount Tamborine. The Weather Bureau's Morgan Pumper says this is an unusual event.
1: Really, in regards to some of the falls that we have seen, they're not record-breaking for the area. It's just quite unusual for this time of year to see such high totals.
0: SES crews were called out to 320 jobs, with most requesting assistance with tarping and sandbagging. The New South Wales Police Association is pushing for more state government help to recruit and retain officers. It will also lobby other agencies to take the lead in responding to mental health incidents. Association President Kevin Morton says police should not be the first line of communication in these situations.
2: Our members are being the first port of call when they get notified of a mental health incident. What we're saying there that, yes, there will be a role for police to play, but they shouldn't be the first people that need to be contacted.
0: The union will make its case to the New South Wales Premier and opposition leader at its biennial conference in Wollongong. Overseas, thousands of Christians gathered in Washington, D.C. on Sunday for an all-day prayer and worship service, honouring the nation's Christian heritage ahead of its 250th anniversary. The crowd appeared well down on expectations, despite a host of high-profile speakers. Evangelist Franklin Graham condemned his country's moral decline, saying Americans have become lovers of themselves. In a recorded video, President Trump read a Bible verse that called for repentance. Actor Jonathan Rumi from The Chosen urged a return to being one nation under God. Governments in East Africa are increasingly turning to churches and religious institutions as partners in promoting morality, social stability, and economic development. The Christian Daily reports leaders in Tanzania and Uganda recently highlighted their close relationship with the church. In the AFL, Collingwood Scott Pendlebury has headed to the MCG, where he'll play a record-breaking game on Saturday. The 38-year-old will pass Brent Harvey's record, playing his 433rd AFL match. Pendlebury says he's not reflecting that much, just trying to prepare.
3: You know, if anything, it's a bit of a challenge for me this week to make sure I can, you know, stick to that and acknowledge that, you know, the champions that turn up for this stuff today and, you know, the occasion. But most importantly, I really want to get a win.
0: The Magpies will face West Coast. That's the latest Vision National News. I'm Jaden James.
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9: And here's a fresh weather update for your Tuesday. Now, a wet day today. It is looking like it's going to become less likely later on tonight. But in the meantime, expect potential rain or the chance of a thunderstorm around now, potentially. It looks like across the next few days that rain is not really going anywhere. Medium chance of showers along the coastal fringe tomorrow. Slight chance elsewhere. Chance of a thunderstorm as well. And looks like the rain coming back later on in the week. So a bit of a wet week ahead of us. Prepare for that. Temperatures today expected to reach tops of around 16 to 20 degrees.

0: Do you ever sit there going back and forward in your own head, thinking maybe this is the right thing to do, but then 5 minutes later, you're not sure anymore? Maybe you're unsure about work, family, maybe you're unsure about what to do about money. Or maybe it's one of those situations where every option feels a bit messy and you keep wishing somebody would just tell you what the right answer is. You know, sometimes the hardest part isn't making the decision. It's living in that space before the decision, that blurry space where you can't see clearly yet. Hi, this is Ken Robinson and welcome to The Week Ahead. In today's episode, we're talking about making the right call when things feel unclear. How do you find a bit of peace when you've got a decision to make and there's no obvious answer? And how do you keep moving forward without getting stuck in fear or second-guessing yourself? One thing I've noticed over the years is this. Most of us want certainty before we move. We want the full picture. We want guarantees. We want to know how everything's going to turn out before we take the next step. But life usually doesn't work like that. A lot of the time, we only get enough light for the next small step, not the whole road. And that can feel frustrating. In Proverbs chapter 3, verses 5 and 6, it says, "Trust in the Lord with all your heart and lean not on your own understanding." I like that because it's honest. You know, sometimes we don't understand. Sometimes things don't fully make sense. And that doesn't automatically mean you're doing something wrong. It just means you're human. There are moments where you got to make the best decision you can with the information you have right now. It's not perfect information. It's just what's in front of you today. And sometimes clarity comes after that step, not before it. I think that takes some pressure off, because a lot of people stay stuck waiting for absolute certainty. While they're waiting, fear keeps getting louder. You start overthinking everything. You replay conversations. You imagine worst-case scenarios. You wonder what people will think about you. And eventually your mind gets so noisy, you can't hear anything clear anymore. You know, sometimes the healthiest thing you can do is to quiet the noise inside your head. Not every opinion deserves equal space in your thinking. Not every fear is telling you the truth. And not every delay means you are failing. In Psalm chapter 46, verse 10, the Bible says, "Be still and know that I am God." That verse reminds me that stillness matters. Not panic, not rushing. Not making decisions just because you're uncomfortable sitting in uncertainty. You know, some people make quick choices simply to escape the stress of not knowing. But fast decisions aren't always wise decisions. There's value in slowing down enough to think clearly, to pray for a moment, to breathe for a second, to talk honestly with someone you trust. And sometimes when you stop forcing an answer, things begin to settle. You start noticing what really matters. You start seeing what fear was exaggerating. You begin to recognize what's actually important and what's just a lot of noise. Now, that doesn't mean every decision suddenly becomes easy. You know, some choices are genuinely hard. You can pray about it and still not feel completely sure. You can think carefully and still wish there was a clearer answer. You know, that's normal. Sometimes wisdom isn't about finding the perfect option. Sometimes it's about choosing the path that brings the most peace, honesty, and integrity. And then trusting God with the parts you can't control. I think we forget sometimes that God understands uncertainty. He understands pressure. He understands how heavy decisions can feel. In James chapter 1, verse 5, it says, "If any of you lacks wisdom, you should ask God." I love how simple that is. Ask God. Not perform perfectly, not figure out everything alone. No, just ask God. You know, sometimes the prayer is incredibly simple. God, help me see clearly. Help me not to act out of fear. Help me not to ignore what deep down I already know. Help me take the next right step. You see, that's often enough. You don't need a perfect speech, and you don't need to pretend you're more confident than you are. You see, I think God honors honesty, especially those quiet, honest prayers nobody else hears. And here's something else worth remembering. Not every decision will turn out perfectly. Sometimes you look back and realize you could have handled things differently. That's part of life. But regret doesn't have to define you. We all learn as we go. We all grow through experience. And God's still able to guide people who don't get everything right. I find that encouraging, because sometimes people are terrified of making the wrong call. So they make no call at all. They freeze. They stay stuck. But often growth happens while you're moving, while you're learning, while you're trusting God one step at a time. Even small steps matter. Even imperfect steps matter, especially when your heart is trying to do what's right. So if things feel blurry for you right now, if you're carrying a decision that feels heavy, if you're tired of going around in circles in your own thoughts, maybe today is simply a reminder that you don't have to have the whole picture. You just need enough courage for the next step, enough honesty to admit what you're feeling, enough wisdom to slow down and listen, and enough faith to believe that God can still guide you, even when things aren't completely clear yet. You see, sometimes clarity arrives quietly, little by little, one step at a time. Well, that's it for today's episode of The Week Ahead. I'm Ken Robinson. Thanks for listening. Until tomorrow's episode, you take care and bye for now.
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0: Recently, I was fortunate to visit one of the most beautiful nations in the world. People love Switzerland, partly because it's so clean. But you have to ask yourself, why? I'm Tanya Harris of God Conversations. During my stay, I was visiting a public toilet and noticed how the woman before me took time to clean up the mess someone else had left behind. She wasn't paid to do it. She just took responsibility for it. God has called us to care for the earth and represent God in it. I believe this woman was fulfilling her God-given purpose, even in the smallest way. What would our world be like if everyone did that? It's not difficult. Pick up that discarded piece of paper or wipe up that bench. 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
2: In this bulletin, Labor facing more scrutiny over its budget and a flood rescue for a school camp in Queensland's scenic rim. With the details, I'm Jaden James. The Albanese government is struggling to contain growing backlash against its budget measures. Labor is reining in capital gains, negative gearing and family trusts. Small business owners and even former Labor advisers have criticised the changes, arguing they'll hurt the economy and productivity. Opposition leader Angus Taylor says the government needs to take responsibility.
3: This is, I think, a disaster for small business in this country. You know, small business is the key to growing, to employing, to the strength of our local communities. And if you undermine small business, you undermine the country. And that's

0: Australians can now get updates and access the 2026 census form through MyGov. Assistant Minister for Treasury Andrew Lee says the new feature will help improve accessibility ahead of census night on the 11th of August.
1: The census is absolutely vital to help us work out whether schools, roads, hospitals in the future are needed. Our businesses use it, community groups use it, so it's really important that we have everyone filling in the census.
0: Households who choose not to subscribe will still receive their census instructions in the mail. Dozens of Queensland students and teachers have been rescued from rising floodwaters at a school camp in the Scenic Rim. Lachlan Gray has the details.
2: The group of 48 were on a school camp in Mount Barney National Park when they became stranded just around 5 yesterday afternoon. Swift Water Rescue along with SES crews were deployed to the incident and used a boat to ferry the stranded students and teachers through rising floodwaters. All arrived back on dry land safely by 11 o'clock last night. It's one of 10 rescues performed across the region yesterday following heavy downpour, some parts of the southeast receiving a month's worth of rain in just 24 hours. Lachlan Gray reporting.
0: Overseas, a US jury has ruled against Elon Musk in his court battle against artificial intelligence company OpenAI. The world's richest man alleged the company had strayed from its original mission to benefit humanity. The jury deliberated for less than 2 hours before delivering the verdict. An English pastor has hailed a win for free speech after police dropped a criminal investigation into his alleged comments about Islam and transgender ideology while street preaching in the city of Bristol. Pastor Dia Moodley was arrested in November on suspicion of inciting religious hatred. He's now considering whether to take legal action against the Avon and Somerset police. Christian astronaut Barry Wilmore has described how his faith provided stability when circumstances became out of his control while trying to dock with the International Space Station. In his book, Stuck in Space, Captain Wilmore tells how God ensured that his Starliner spacecraft was able to dock with the ISS, despite multiple thruster failures and helium leaks. He was stranded in space for 9 months, but noted that the Lord is sovereign and the astronauts returned safely to Earth for his glory. In sport, the AFL has kicked Hawthorn out of Tasmania. Hawthorn will have to transition out of playing home matches in Tasmania by the end of 2027, coinciding with the entry of the Devils in 2028. The Hawks have issued a statement expressing the club's extreme disappointment, claiming over the past 25 years, Hawthorn has made a significant contribution to football in Tasmania. And Arsenal has a one hand on the English Premier League trophy after a 1-0 win over Burnley this morning. The results puts the Gunners 5 points clear with one game to play. Second place Manchester City must beat Bournemouth tomorrow to keep the title race alive. That's the latest Vision National news. I'm Jaden James.
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0: fact. Life is messy. You can't argue with that. Show me a single family that hasn't had its, shall we say, issues. Show me a single person with just one or two grey hairs on their head who hasn't been through some real struggles in life. They simply don't exist. Hi, I'm Bernie Diamond and welcome again to Fresh. Life does indeed knock us round. Hopefully, it knocks off some of our rough edges. And I'm definitely one for building resilience, for taking responsibility and all of that, totally. But there's a rock on which our resilience can and should be built. A timeless, immovable foundation on which we can and should be standing. Here it is, 2 Corinthians chapter 1, verses 20 and 21. The yes to all of God's promises is in Christ. And that's why we say amen through Christ to the glory of God. And God is the one who makes you and us strong in Christ. God is also the one who chose us for his work. The promises of God are true. Jesus did come for you. In Christ, all the promises of God are a yes. He did come to save you from your sin. He did rise again to give you a new life. He is ready, willing, and able to pour his Spirit out on you to make you strong in Christ. You will spend eternity with him. How do you lay hold of those promises? By putting your faith in Jesus. By giving your whole life over to Jesus, because the yes to all of God's promises is in Christ. And that's why we say amen through Christ to the glory of God. Friend, give it all to Jesus. That's his word, fresh for you today.
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0: What's happening in anxiety is we are facing some loss, but what's happening is rather than realizing it's a future loss, we think it's happening right now.
1: Well, that's Curtis Chang, and he's our guest again today on Focus on the Family with Jim Daly. Thanks for joining us. I'm John Fuller.
2: You know, John, I hate to use everyone and everybody, but I would think most people experience anxiety in some way. It may be episodic. You know, there's a situation that the anxiety rises up, loss of a job, a difficulty in your marriage, a pending divorce, whatever it might be. Those are situations that anxiety is created. Then there's other times when anxiety is a day-by-day thing. And we're thinking, as we learned last time with our guests, that we don't live in the present. We look to the future, and then we get anxiety about it. What could happen? The catastrophe of what might be there. And just the need to seek the Lord to get that under control, to manage it, not to do away with it. Anxiety is present. We talked last time about how Jesus himself in the garden was anxious about the pending crucifixion and his death. Mm-hmm. And he said, not my will be done, but thy will be done. It's the same kind of attitude that we need to give it over to the Lord and trust in him.
1: Yeah, and we so appreciate our guest. He's been very transparent and very accessible in terms of his own struggles, and he's brought a great overview of Scripture and just good mental health practice to the table. He's written a great book. It's called The Anxiety Opportunity, How Worry is the Doorway to Your Best Self.
2: Hey, Curtis, welcome back to Focus. So appreciate it.
3: It's great to be here.
2: You know, last time we talked about your management and dealing with anxiety as a boy, as a latchkey kid, and coming home full of anxiety. And I can relate to that. I, too, was a latchkey kid before probably the term was latchkey. Right. What would it be that it's so old? Mm-hmm. Yes, it's the dungeon door that was locked. No. But, you know, I think in my way, when I was thinking about that for you, you know, being from a poor family, which I was, that caused me anxiety. I never really thought of naming it that way, but I would make excuses for why I didn't get the new baseball mitt or why I didn't have the football uniform. And, you know, well, yeah, my dad's looking for it. He just hasn't picked out the right one. That's, you know, that line of embarrassment versus anxiety. Speak to that understanding. You know, when are we anxious and when are we just embarrassed about our surroundings or our circumstances?
3: I think it's important to recognize how much shame there is over anxiety. There's this sense that, especially if it's been spiritualized as a sin or a lack of faith, there's a lot of shame. But just generally, you feel weak. You feel not in control. And so invariably, we are tempted to be ashamed about that. And when Scripture tells us, one of the ways we cope with shame is by hiding. This was the first reaction from Adam and Eve, right?
2: Yeah.
3: And so we can hide our anxiety by pushing it away, re-narrating it, pretending it's something else. I tell the story in this book of the time where I was pitching in Little League as a, I think it was a 10 or 12 year
2: Everybody
3: old.
2: Everybody has a bad Little League story.
3: It's highly traumatic.
2: Why
3: That's
2: do we
3: right.
2: do this?
3: That's right. And in my case, I was the pitch. I was being brought into pitch for the first time, and I just could not throw a pitch anywhere near the strike zone. And it was because I was anxious,
2: right.
3: I was anxious. And when you get anxious, your body reacts a certain way. It tenses up, it clenches, it the fluid motion you need to pitch completely, you know, departs from you. And but I couldn't, right there on the pitching mound, name the reality that I was feeling anxious, just like later in my adulthood as a pastor standing on the stage, I could not name the reality that I was feeling anxious. And so you come up with cover stories. You come up with ways to actually make it something that it's not. And that particular story was I was trying to indicate that the real reason I was having trouble pitching wasn't because I was anxious.
2: Right.
3: It was because the sun was in my eyes. And so I would do this very elaborate, like, you know, like, oh my gosh, I'm just being blinded. I'm pulling my cap down, throwing my glove up to shield. And that worked enough till I somehow managed to get three outs through some miraculous intervention of God. And then I walked off and I broke down in tears as soon as I hit the sidelines because I couldn't keep up the cover story anymore. And so what that illustrates is we all have cover stories that we are prone to hiding our anxiety. And that actually gives anxiety more power. The things that we keep hidden actually have more power in our lives and more power precisely because we're not looking at them, we're not naming them. And so they end up actually causing a lot of damage, not just on the field of Little League, but actually in the field of our marriages, our parenting, our jobs, where unrecognized and unnamed anxiety actually are in control, but we just don't know it.
2: Well, and what you're describing is that we learn these things in childhood.
3: Yeah.
2: I mean, that's what you're saying. We learn to cover up. We learn the ways of Adam and Eve.
3: That's right.
2: In essence, to cover up and to make excuses for things, and then we just carry that into teenhood, adulthood, etc., if we don't deal with them. In that context, you know, some of the terminology that you're using sounds very rooted in psychology, but these are biblical things. I mean, we, in the Christian community, we'll talk about, does the Lord have access to that closed closet door?
3: Right.
2: That's what you're relating to, these things that we don't want the Lord to see, these hidden things about our behavior, our attitudes, etc.
3: Right. And it's not just a issue that prevents us from managing anxiety. At some level, we do need to manage our anxiety so that it doesn't control us.
2: Right.
3: But the real opportunity, why I wrote the book, titled it The Anxiety Opportunity and not The Anxiety Management,
2: right,
3: is because actually the deepest invitation of God is to actually go through our anxiety as an opportunity for spiritual growth, to get at the parts of our heart that we ourselves don't want to look at or actually have some cover story around. Anxiety, if we're willing to actually follow its path and go through it, actually, it's like the breadcrumbs that lead us to the actual state of our soul, that if we can follow that Psalm 139 injunction to say, search me, O God, know my anxious thoughts, know my innermost being, we will find actually deep, deep realities that are actually like the keyhole to profound spiritual growth.
2: And so we all say, how do we get there?
3: Yeah. Well, we get there by recognizing that anxiety is the fear of some future loss. So one of the ways in which anxiety then becomes this opportunity, it becomes an opportunity to have God examine, how do we actually think and feel about loss? Because this is, again, I think one of the most important things for Christians to recognize is that Christianity, the life of following Jesus, is not a life of loss avoidance. We are so tempted to think that when we follow Jesus, what he promises us is a life devoid of loss, right? And which is why the anxiety becomes a problem, because we're like, wait a minute, what's going on? I'm feeling anxious. Well, you're feeling anxious because you are contemplating the possibility of loss. And if your only response to loss is, Jesus, make that loss go away, we will be disappointed, and we will have a crisis of faith, because God actually never promises us a life devoid of loss. Quite the contrary, Jesus says, if you want to follow me, you must lose your life, right? You must actually experience loss, because the real promise of the gospel is not loss avoidance or loss prevention or loss insurance. The real promise of the gospel is loss restoration. It's resurrection.
2: Right.
3: It's resurrection. And resurrection, you only get to resurrection through death. Right? So this is fundamental to the Christian life, is we have to go through loss to get life.
2: In that context, in the book, you say there's two main types of habits that people fall into. Psychology would say this is right out of your brainstem, fight or flight.
3: Yeah.
2: So discuss that. What is that mechanism, and why is it there for everybody, and what does it do for us?
3: Sure. So this is a helpful way to understand what's happening in anxiety. What's happening in anxiety is we are facing some loss, but that what's happening is, rather than realizing it's a future loss, we think it's happening right now. We could, because we've been hijacked into the future, right? So the job loss, the loss of this relationship, wondering what's going to happen to our kids, that we think it's happening right now. And so our body is reacting with the same mechanisms that God gave us to handle threats in the present, right? So if there was a fire breaking down, if there was a wolf before us, our bodies are wired to respond with a fight or flight response. Psychologists have added more, like freeze and other things, but let's stick with the basics of fight or flight. So fight is, I'm going to rally my body's resources and my mind's resources to fight the thing ahead of in front of me. I'm going to deal with it, okay? Flight is, oh my gosh, it's too big, I'm going to run away from it. And this pattern of fight or flight really characterizes, I think, a lot of people's different responses to anxiety, is because different people are fight or flight people. So I, for example, I'm a fight person. If I have a problem before me, if my daughters are struggling in school, I'm going to go into consultant dad mode. I'm going to be like, how do we get you more tutoring? How do we solve what, you know, get you into a better class? And my way of then getting anxious is what I call rumination, or not what I, it's what it is called, rumination. This is where your mind just turns over and over and over because you're fighting to get to a solution, right, to that will make this loss go away. You're going, turning it over and over, around and around. That's, you're fighting with it. Other people, like my wife, they're more flight people. They want to avoid the issue. So they want to change the topic. They don't want to talk about money if money makes them anxious, or they, and they just want to distract themselves. They want to watch a movie. They want to go on social media. Frankly, a lot of addictive behaviors, almost all addictive behaviors, frankly, often are people are dealing with some underlying anxiety by trying to distract themselves away from it through some other stimuli.
2: A coping mechanism.
3: Pornography, gambling, you know.
2: Drinking.
3: Drinking and so forth. And so what's helpful is for us, each of us, and this is another of the opportunity for spiritual growth that anxiety presents us, is it helps us to identify, wait, am I a fight or flight person? And what's going on there? And how can I actually, one, get back to the present, and then in the present, ask the Holy Spirit to give me some different responses rather than the fight or flight response.
2: You know, I've never thought about this, but in marriage connection, I mean, typically, not always, and I get this, but typically we marry people that are generally opposite, extrovert with introvert. Yeah. I've never applied it to the fight or flight mechanism. Yeah. Like a fight person, I would put myself in that category. Yeah. Let's take it on. Let's go.
3: Yeah.
2: Marrying a flight person, what kind of conflict that can that create in relationship?
3: It creates enormous conflict because what happens if we don't realize that what's going on for both parties is anxiety, we then attach moral judgments to these different responses.
2: Mm.
3: So this happens all the time in my marriage where I want to deal with something and my wife will be like, you're being obsessive, you're being, you know, or anxious, or you're being compulsive and stuff like that. And that feels like a moral judgment on my anxiety, but I don't realize what's going on. Whereas I will judge her and saying, you're being avoidant, you're being, you know, delaying, you're procrastinating and so forth. And so we're actually judging each other's for these sort of surface level reactions when underneath we're actually both anxious about the same thing, but we're just responding to it very differently. And now we're judging each other because of it.
2: How do you manage that?
3: Well, this is where, again, if we invite God to actually come investigate, to name our anxiety, we can actually bring it to the surface and realize, oh, this is what's going on. So now we have a shortcut in my marriage with Jody where we just say, oh, wait, I'm doing the fight thing. And she will oftentimes will just do a running motion like this to signal. Like,
2: so
3: I'm
2: playing, playful I'm, with it.
3: And we're playful with it. We name it. We realize what's going on and realize let's get to the underlying anxiety rather than our response.
2: Well,
3: patterns.
2: And it's good to know those mechanisms are at work in you. And you, most of the time, you're not even going to know it
3: until you
2: stop and name it, like
3: That's
2: you
3: right.
2: said. We've got a little bit of time. How do we stop avoiding loss and start holding it like you describe? And what does that mean to hold your loss?
3: Yeah. One way to think about holding loss is to imagine loss as a rubber ball, right? Just imagine the thing you fear losing in your life. Again, your children, your job, your self-image, and so forth. If you imagine it as a ball in your hand, think of the avoidance moves as you're pushing it away, or you're turning it over and over in your head. This is the rumination, the around, right? You're getting stuck with it, thinking with one more turn, I will come up to the scenario where this loss goes away. Think then and imagine holding loss as just holding that loss in your hand, feeling the full weight of it. Another biblical term for this is grieving. Grieving is holding loss. Grieving is actually just not pushing it away or trying to come with a scenario where it won't happen. It's just saying it happened. It is happening, or it could happen. And if it does happen, it will be grievous. I will grieve it. And when we can actually grieve losses, we recognize, oh, you can endure it. You can actually hold loss. It's not something we have to run away from or turn around it to make go away. Grieving teaches us that actually loss is holdable. And that's what Jesus did. Jesus grieved in the Garden of Gethsemane. And then I would say the second thing that Jesus did in Gethsemane is he didn't grieve alone. He wanted to grieve with his friends, his disciples. Now, it turns out his disciples could not stay awake and be with him, but Jesus wanted that. He recognized that grief, loss, was not meant to be endured alone. Mm. It was meant to be endured with others, with our friends, with our family, ultimately with God. such that even if we are abandoned and all our friends fall asleep at the wheel, like Jesus' experience, we still have the Father. But the best design that Jesus was signaling was, do this with others, do this with friends. And then, of course, we learn the practices of prayer, where we are reminded that this loss is not final. This loss is held in the resurrection promise of the gospel.
2: Wow, there is so much in here. When does anxiety point to underlying idolatry?
3: Oh, that's a great question. I would not say that every anxiety that people experience is a evidence that there is underlying idolatry, only that it could be. And this is why Psalm 139 says, search me and know me, see if there's any offensive way within me. Other translation says, is there any idolatrous way within me? Hmm. Because what idols are false promises that are been created by the world or by ourselves that promise you can avoid loss. If you worship me, you can avoid loss. If you obey me, you can avoid loss. This is from the very beginning in the biblical times, before travelers would go on a journey of uncertainty or a child would be sick. They would sacrifice to an idol, because idols are, they prey on our anxieties, because they make a false promise. If you obey and worship me, you can avoid loss. And this is why anxiety is a profound opportunity for spiritual growth, because it's an opportunity for God, through the Spirit, to investigate our anxieties and see, as Psalm 139 says, is there any idolatrous way within me? Am I clinging on to some idol here to deal with my fear of loss rather than the resurrection promise?
2: Yeah, that is so profound. Since I was a kid, I've always scratched my head why people knock on wood. You know, to not be injured, to not be hurt.
3: That's,
2: you know,
3: right.
2: That's never happened to me. And then they knock on wood. I remember being 8 years old going, why are they knocking on wood?
3: Well, you know, human beings deep down hate loss. We want to avoid loss. So we will go to superstition. We'll go to idols. We will distort the gospel even to make it to be a loss avoidance scheme.
2: Mm-hmm. Well, that's powerful. And I think we need to be mindful of it, that somehow deep rooted in our human nature is this desire.
3: Totally.
2: And it's kind of getting to the core issue, isn't it?
3: Yeah. And the desire is natural. Like, the question is, are we able to actually bring that to God and submit our fear of loss to God's promises?
2: Putting that in the parenting context, I mean, for Gene and I, this has always been, you know, the mountain and the molehill.
3: Yeah.
2: You know, hun, that's a molehill. No, it's not. It's a mountain. And I could see that anxiety in the parenting picture bright and clear.
3: Yeah.
2: And usually one of the husband-wife team is not as worried and the other one's hyper-worried.
3: Yeah.
2: But generally, we kind of catastrophize, whatever that word is, the idea of what our future children are going to be like.
3: Totally. I write about this a lot in my book, because that is a paramount anxiety I suffer from. Behind every anxious teenager are anxious parents, right? So, and I think listeners out there are probably know what I'm talking about, is when your kids are anxious, you are anxious. And so this then is actually an opportunity for spiritual growth for the parents. For the parents. The parents have to do their own work.
1: So this isn't a teaching opportunity per se for the child.
3: Yeah.
1: It's really for me.
3: Exactly. It's both, right? But the temptation is to externalize all of it and say, you get fixed, not realizing, actually, I have my own anxiety I'm bringing into this whole equation. And even my desire to fix my child is deeply bathed often in my own anxiety that they're not going to be okay. I got to get them okay and so forth. So anxiety of our kids is an opportunity for spiritual growth for the to deal with the anxiety of the parents and for all of our own sort of coping mechanisms that are in play, all of our own false beliefs. Mm. For me, the anxiety of my children was a recognition through this, you know, search me, know my anxious heart process with God, was recognizing that I had an idol in my own parenting. My idol was the cultural idol that I grew up with as a Chinese American, where my kids are a reflection of me. They're an extension of my identity. So how they are in the world is an expression of how I am in the world. And that's, I'm making them a little idol, right? To say they've got to be okay for me to be okay.
2: Mm-hmm.
3: And that's, parenting is done poorly when you are living with that kind of idolatry of your children.
2: I don't think that's an Asian American thing. I think it's everybody's
3: right
2: thing.
3: It's especially intense in Asian Americans, right? Because our face, our reputation in the community is so attached to how our children do
2: it. The behavior,
3: right. The performance, what schools they get into, and so forth. And this was my opportunity for spiritual growth, was to realize, oh, the anxiety of my kids is triggering my own anxiety. And that anxiety, if I actually ask God to investigate it, is there is an idolatry underneath all that.
2: No, and that's so powerful. And, you know, the key is how can parents help their kids who are dealing with that anxiety? And in practical ways, what can we do to help our children if they're tipping toward not just managing or mismanaging anxiety, but they're becoming compulsive with anxiety?
3: Well, I think obviously get them the help they need, and that's going to be on a very individual basis, whether it is counseling, medication, therapy, group support, whatever. So there's no one size fits all prescription here. So get them the help they need. But I also think, as we've been talking about, is also recognize that you have your own anxiety in play, and do the spiritual work of actually growing through that anxiety. And I think if they do that, this will enable them to actually apply the most powerful parental intervention that a parent can apply to their child, which is actually more powerful than even get them to see the right therapist or get them on the right medication, which is acceptance. Which is deep, deep acceptance. Because that is the one thing that actually parents can deliver more than anybody else, more than any professional can, is that they are accepted. And that is a deeply reassuring truth and reality for any anxious person to experience.
2: And I really want to punch this, because on the other side of that, we also have the power to communicate not being accepted.
3: Disapproval, right?
2: I mean, that's as high as the other.
3: That's
2: and we've
3: got
2: to be very mindful as a parent to make sure that we are showing our children acceptance and love versus pushing them toward groups that will also offer acceptance.
3: Yeah.
2: But it's unhealthy.
3: That's right.
2: Right? Right at the end again, let's hit it. How can Christians tangibly remember the promise of the resurrection? You mentioned it. I'd love to end there.
3: Yeah.
2: Why not? This is what it's all about, is the resurrection of Jesus and what he sees in us. So the importance of that once again.
3: Well, this is a larger topic, but I think anxiety actually offers an opportunity, because it actually says, okay, if I can actually name the loss that I'm feeling that is triggering this anxiety, I can imagine that loss. And then can you imagine going through that loss and having the resurrection on the other side, where that loss is restored to us? So if I'm fearing the loss of a job and the economic insecurity, can I imagine going through that and the resurrection day, when the feast is laid out on the Mount Zion, where there's no want, there's no need anymore, right? So I think there is actually something here to cultivate the Christian imagination for what happens on the other side of loss, which is a beautiful picture of bodily resurrection and the restoration of all things.
2: Well, and frankly, the answer is hope.
3: Yeah.
2: The hope for that.
3: Yeah.
2: This is only the dry run, you know, down here, and we're going to hit obstacles, and the Lord said that.
3: Yeah.
2: And, you know, they're going to persecute you because they first persecuted me. How about that one? And I think in that context, that's why I was so excited, Curtis, to have you on the program and to talk about this great resource, The Anxiety Opportunity. It's a different approach about how we see anxiety, and especially in a culture that anxiety is growing exponentially, for the Christian community to go deeper and better understand the tool that God provides us here to get closer to Him. This is brilliant. So thank you for being with us.
3: It's been a pleasure to be with you guys.
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2: In this bulletin, Angus Taylor ready to work with One Nation over Labor's tax changes and the Victorian Government's lottery deal under investigation. With the details, I'm Jaden James. Opposition leader Angus Taylor says he's overdue for a catch-up with One Nation leader Pauline Hanson. Mr Taylor says he's happy to work with every party in the parliament to overturn Labor's tax changes. Some coalition supporters are urging the party to work with One Nation in the lead-up to the next election. Mr Taylor says he's fighting to make sure changes to capital gains, negative gearing and family trusts don't pass.
3: We catch up regularly through the parties on legislation coming through the parliament. The most important one is these taxes coming through. We want to axe these toxic taxes and we want to work with every political party, including One Nation, to do it.
2: Pauline Hanson has floated a partnership with Conservative parties since One Nation won the Farrer by-election. Latest data shows a spike in consumer confidence over the past week, despite concerns over Labor's budget. According to ANZ, confidence rose just over 2 points, but still remains at historic lows since the index started more than 50 years ago. People are hopeful inflation will come down and are feeling more confident about financial and economic conditions. Victoria's Auditor General will probe whether the Allan government's decision to award a 40-year extension to the state's lottery licence was good value for taxpayers. The Lottery Corporation revealed on the morning of the state budget it had signed a $1 billion deal to extend its licence for 40 years, 4 times longer than the usual length of the contract. Opposition leader Jess Wilson says the deal was shrouded in secrecy, and Victorians deserve to know whether they were left shortchanged.
4: This was a dodgy deal used to prop up Labor's budget. And now the Auditor General is saying they're concerned that it did not optimise value for the state because there was not necessarily a competitive process to ensure that taxpayers got value for money.
2: The secrecy of the deal has received widespread criticism. Queensland's abortion access regulations are being expanded by the state LNP government, which voted against laws passed by Labor 2 years ago. This has shocked Christian groups and pro-life advocates because it allows nurses and midwives to provide the abortion pill. Cherish Life CEO and former pastor Matthew Cliff told Vision Radio a gag order means the changes cannot be debated in Parliament.
5: So we're asking questions of the LNP, like, why are you doing this? Why are you implementing these changes instead of amending them as you voted against them in 2024? So how does this work with the gag order then? Because you're actually going to regulate changes to the 2018 Act, which we've been told no one in the public or no one in the chamber can discuss. Abortion.
2: Mr. Cliff fears the LNP will also axe conscientious objections. Overseas, the US president says he is holding off on a planned military attack on Iran at the request of Gulf states. Donald Trump has taken to social media to say serious negotiations are now taking place and has been told a deal would be made that is very acceptable to the US. In sport, Queensland halfback Sam Walker will back his defence in next week's NRL State of Origin series opener. The Maroons debutant set to be targeted by the Blues pack in Sydney. Walker says he's constantly working on all aspects of his game.
6: There's still so much levels of improvement for me to go in my game, and not just that area, but in so many other areas of my game as well. And yeah, I'm really confident in building my connections this week out there, and I'm sure we'll go out there and do the job that we need to do.
2: Meantime, former players Peter Sterling and Boyd Cordner have been inducted into the New South Wales Rugby League Hall of Fame.

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4: We've got a partly cloudy day ahead of us today. High chance of showers. Those will become less likely this evening. Temperature is going to reach between 16 and 20 degrees.
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3: In this bulletin, more jet fuel making its way to Australia and Hawthorn kicked out of Tasmania. With more, I'm Jaden James. Australia has secured another 3 cargoes of jet fuel from China and more fertiliser stock. The federal government maintains it's managing fuel supplies as the Strait of Hormuz remains blocked. Prime Minister Anthony Albanese says our relationship with other countries in the region is bearing fruit.
4: The cargoes from China are a first step, and I thank Premier Lee for the constructive engagement that we've had. Just like the relationships that we've built with Singapore, Brunei, Malaysia, South Korea and Japan.
3: The fuel purchase will arrive in Western Australia later this month. Updates about when to complete the 2026 census can now be accessed through MyGov. Households who don't subscribe to the new feature ahead of census night on the 11th of August will still receive their instructions in the mail. Paper forms will also remain an option. Victorian Education Minister Ben Carroll has dismissed suggestions the pay fight with the state's teachers could have been settled months ago. The union on Friday accepted in principle a pay rise of between 28 and 32% over 4 years, averting threats of more strike action. Mr Carroll telling Liberal MP John Pesutto during a parliamentary hearing months-long negotiations were necessary.
5: It's actually, Mr Pesutto, been one of the shortest disputes.
6: You're happy with how long it took?
5: No, you always want these.
6: Okay, that's the main question though. And the question is, couldn't you have spared schools, parents, the broader community, all of the anguish and inconvenience of industrial action if, on your own evidence to this committee this morning, you could have settled this months ago?
5: There was a full negotiation that needed to occur.
3: The deal comes close to the union's push for 35%. The Queensland Police Union is calling for better support to ensure the state is better resourced by 2032. There are growing concerns officers are stretched too thin. Police Union General Manager Shane Pryor says urgent action is needed.
7: When you get cops to do everything and you rely on them to do everything, the net effect is they're not in the community, they're not proactively patrolling. You know, I had an officer just on Sunday say to me, my wish is that I could just go back and do some proactive policing.
3: Police say they just want to have the ability to serve the community without being hamstrung. Overseas, many of the 60,000 participants in the weekend's Unite the Kingdom patriotic march through London were Christians. The huge crowd waved British and English flags and chanted Christ is King, while lamenting that the UK's traditional Judeo-Christian values had virtually vanished. Luke Barker from the Lord's Work Trust, a Bible ministry, said Christians want their heritage back. The Labor government depicted the rally as inciting hatred because it voiced concern over immigration policies. Police said there were no significant incidents. Up to 20,000 people have taken part in the annual March for Jesus through the Northern Ireland capital of Belfast. The event celebrated the Christian faith as participants marched to City Hall for a time of worship, testimonies and prayer. In sport, Hawthorn has vented its disappointment with the AFL booting the club from Tasmania. From 2028, when the Devils enter the competition, the Hawks will no longer be able to play home games on Launceston. President Andy Gowers says it's frustrating, with the Hawks celebrating 25 years of playing games there.
8: No, we're not angry. We're very disappointed. You know, we've spent 25 years playing home games in Tasmania, and we've built a really strong connection, particularly in the north, you know, Launceston and the northern part of Tasmania. And we've got members down there, we've got staff on the ground.
3: The club had wanted to continue to play games on the Apple Isle when the Devils are playing away on the mainland. That's the latest Vision National News. I'm Jaden James.

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5: We've got a partly cloudy day ahead of us today. High chance of showers. Those will become less likely this evening. Temperature is going to reach between 16 and 20 degrees.
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0: one of the greatest Australian TV comedy shows has returned. Of course, I'm talking about Thank God You're Here. Comedians walk through the iconic blue door, and the set and cast which awaits on the other side of that door is a complete surprise to them. Every sketch kicks off with the line, "Thank God You're Here." 2,000 years ago, Jesus walked through the door of the home of Mary and Martha. They didn't greet Jesus by saying, "Thank God you're here," but instead, "If only you had been here." You see, their brother had just died days earlier. In moments of suffering and death, we say to God, "If only you had been here." Jesus is never surprised by the scenes of our life. Instead, he steps in and responds, "I am the resurrection and the life." Death is not the final loss. We can thank God that Jesus offers us eternal life. This is Sharon Cooper with God in 60 Seconds. To open more space for reflection and conversation about God, go to thirdspace.org.au.
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0: 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You're listening to Coffee and Faith with me, Rachel Reva, right here on Rhema 99.7. Welcome to your weekly dose of encouragement. Whether you're raising a family, building a business, or chasing that God-sized dream, we all need a reminder that faith still works in our everyday moments. Because when faith meets your coffee cup, anything is possible. In Matthew 8:5, we hear the story of the centurion. When Jesus had finished saying all this to the people who were listening, he entered Capernaum. There, a centurion's servant, whom his master valued highly, was sick and about to die. The centurion heard of Jesus and sent some elders of the Jews to him, asking him to come and heal his servant. When they came to Jesus, they pleaded earnestly with him. "This man deserves to have you do this, because he loves our nation and has built our synagogue." So Jesus went with him. He was not far from the house when the centurion sent friends to say to him, "Lord, don't trouble yourself, for I do not deserve to have you come under my roof. That is why I did not even consider myself worthy to come to you. But say the word, and my servant will be healed. For I myself am a man under authority, with soldiers under me. I tell this one, go, and he goes, and that one, come, and he comes. I say to my servant, do this, and he does it." When Jesus heard this, he was amazed, and turned to the crowd. He said, "I tell you, I have not found such great faith even in Israel." Then the man who had been sent returned to the house and found his servant well. I went to military school for 3 years, which would surprise some of you. But one thing we learned was to check the rank and respect the rank. The centurion's faith was in the authority that Jesus had. He knew if he just said the word, it would be done. The word authority means power. The power or right to give orders, to make decisions, and enforce obedience. As Christians, we are members of God's royal household, and we have been given spiritual authority to exercise, which means our words carry power in the seen and the unseen. What we speak out comes out. In our day-to-day life, acknowledge the spiritual authority of God's word and our words. They carry that authority too. Heaven takes notice of every word that comes out of your mouth. If you felt encouraged by today's content, feel free to follow me at Rach Reva on Instagram.
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1: There's a song I first heard beside a campfire on the Cape or out beyond the Western Downs, sung by one old wiry ringer, some say not much of a singer, but his words rang true for us few gathered round. He said, let me sing

Mary, the author tells his story, and we'll see how he brought all things together, saw us caught up in a tether. Well, we thought that he would never set us free, but he did.

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2: In this bulletin, small business owners critical of government tax changes, Aussies detained in Gaza, and AI helping out the health system. With more, I'm Gareth Stafford. The backlash from Labor's budget continues, with small business owners taking to social media to criticise the changes. Michael Packey reports.
3: Small business owners are mocking the Albanese government's changes to capital gains tax, negative gearing and family trusts. From July next year, the 50% CGT discount will no longer apply. Instead, it'll be linked to inflation with a minimum 30% tax rate. Some former Labor advisers and the opposition argue the changes will stifle investment, damage the economy and productivity. Liberal leader Angus Taylor says the government must take responsibility for the mess it's created.
4: This is, I think, a disaster for small business in this country.
3: Prime Minister Anthony Albanese maintains the changes will help make the tax system fairer for all Australians.
5: As all of our arrangements are out there for all to see.
3: The government says it'll consult with various stakeholders before legislation is introduced next month. Michael Packey reporting.
2: Israeli forces are believed to have detained 11 Australians who were on board a Gaza-bound flotilla. The Department of Foreign Affairs says it's urgently seeking confirmation of the group's welfare. Dozens of ships are understood to have been intercepted off the coast of Cyprus by Israel. Leading doctors are urging AI developers and governments to ensure patient benefits are the focus as the nation's healthcare system increasingly embraces the technology. The Royal Australian College of GPs, patients and doctors are both using AI to understand symptoms. But the organisation's president, Michael Wright, says it cannot replace the vital relationship between a patient and their regular GP.
6: You learn to understand each other, what your issues are, and how you can get the best treatment. And we know continuity of care is really associated with the best health outcomes, longer life. People live longer, they live healthier if they've got a regular GP.
2: About 40% of GPs are using AI scribe tools to streamline consultations. A survey has found that fewer than a third of American parents pray with their children regularly. This finding has raised concerns about spiritual engagement in Christian families. The American Bible Society report found just 16% of parents prayed with their children daily, while 13% did so often. 62% rarely or never prayed together. The society blamed the pressures of work, family, and caregiving. Evangelist Franklin Graham is calling on Americans to join in prayer during the 50 days leading up to the 250th birthday of the U.S. on July the 4th. Reverend Graham pointed out that God has blessed America, but America has turned its back on the Lord. He's calling for 50 days of prayer to reset the nation to the principles on which it was founded. To sport, and in the AFL, Hawthorn has vented its disappointment with the AFL after it was booted out of Tasmania. From 2028, when the Devils enter the competition,

0: No, we're not angry. We're very disappointed. You know, we've spent 25 years playing home games in Tasmania, and we've built a really strong connection, particularly in the north, you know, Launceston and the northern part of Tasmania. And we've got members down there. We've got staff on the ground.
1: The club had wanted to continue to play games on the Apple Isle when the Devils were playing away on the mainland. That's the latest Vision National News. I'm Gareth Stafford.
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6: We've got a partly cloudy day ahead of us today. High chance of showers. Those will become less likely this evening. Temperature is going to reach between 16 and 20 degrees.

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2: In this bulletin, small business owners critical of government tax changes, Aussies detained in Gaza, and AI helping out the health system. With more, I'm Gareth Stafford. The backlash from Labor's budget continues, with small business owners taking to social media to criticise the changes. Michael Packey reports.
3: Small business owners are mocking the Albanese government's changes to capital gains tax, negative gearing and family trusts. From July next year, the 50% CGT discount will no longer apply. Instead, it'll be linked to inflation with a minimum 30% tax rate. Some former Labor advisers and the opposition argue the changes will stifle investment, damage the economy and productivity. Liberal leader Angus Taylor says the government must take responsibility for the mess it's created.
4: This is, I think, a disaster for small business in this country.
3: Prime Minister Anthony Albanese maintains the changes will help make the tax system fairer for all Australians.
5: As all of our arrangements are out there for all to see.
3: The government says it'll consult with various stakeholders before legislation is introduced next month. Michael Packey reporting.
2: Israeli forces are believed to have detained 11 Australians who were on board a Gaza-bound flotilla. The Department of Foreign Affairs says it's urgently seeking confirmation of the group's welfare. Dozens of ships are understood to have been intercepted off the coast of Cyprus by Israel. Leading doctors are urging AI developers and governments to ensure patient benefits are the focus as the nation's healthcare system increasingly embraces the technology. The Royal Australian College of GPs, patients and doctors are both using AI to understand symptoms. But the organisation's president, Michael Wright, says it cannot replace the vital relationship between a patient and their regular GP.
6: You learn to understand each other, what your issues are, and how you can get the best treatment. And we know continuity of care is really associated with the best health outcomes, longer life. People live longer, they live healthier if they've got a regular GP.
2: About 40% of GPs are using AI scribe tools to streamline consultations. A survey has found that fewer than a third of American parents pray with their children regularly. This finding has raised concerns about spiritual engagement in Christian families. The American Bible Society report found just 16% of parents prayed with their children daily, while 13% did so often. 62% rarely or never prayed together. The society blamed the pressures of work, family, and caregiving. Evangelist Franklin Graham is calling on Americans to join in prayer during the 50 days leading up to the 250th birthday of the U.S. on July the 4th. Reverend Graham pointed out that God has blessed America, but America has turned its back on the Lord. He's calling for 50 days of prayer to reset the nation to the principles on which it was founded. To sport, and in the AFL, Hawthorn has vented its disappointment with the AFL after it was booted out of Tasmania. From 2028, when the Devils enter the competition, the Hawks will no longer be able to play their home games in Launceston. President Andy Gowers says it's frustrating, with the Hawks celebrating 25 years of playing games there.
7: No, we're not angry. We're very disappointed. You know, we've spent 25 years playing home games in Tasmania, and we've built a really strong connection, particularly in the north, you know, Launceston and the northern part of Tasmania. And we've got members down there. We've got staff on the ground.
2: The club had wanted to continue to play games on the Apple Isle when the Devils were playing away on the mainland. That's the latest Vision National News. I'm Gareth Stafford.
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15: Well, the afternoon run, untroubled so far, about 38 minutes to get you through from the heart of Newcastle towards Barnsley. That traffic flow looking fairly good. Heather Bray south to Tomago, starting to build, and the Tomago Road queuing a little bit to get through to Hexham. Fairly good run to East Maitland and Maitland, no real issues there this afternoon, and a good flow of traffic at this point if you're making your way from the Central Coast north or in the other direction south, you will be untroubled. If you're going down towards Belmont, a little bit slower through the Gateshead region. It's Jay. That's the latest Newcastle traffic. 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
16: Hey, welcome to the show. Happy Tuesday, and you got yourself the daily. Great to be here. My name's Cam. We've got lots of music news that there is always plenty to get you across. Forrest Frank has announced the winners, yes, winners, of his open verse challenge for the song Jesus is Alive. This has been big, really big, and he's done something big as a result. Also, Aisha Woods, you remember her? She's back with a brand new song landing later this week. We'll give you a sneak peek. And Jamie McDonald has lent her talents in an exciting new way. So we'll tell you about this at the news desk. Also, Corey Asbury is your artist of the week. We're counting down to the release of a big new song from him, which is going to be landing this Friday. It's the start of a bold new chapter for his music. It's not about selling albums. It's not about selling tickets. It's, in his words, a return to his original calling in music. So we'll cover this off for you a little bit later on in the show. But next, term two, we're in the role of it. There's no doubt about it. But if your child who's stepped up to high school or secondary school this year still's finding things a little bit tricky, they haven't yet found their feet, parenting expert Sharon Witt's going to be with us next. She's got some great advice, which is going to be exactly what you need to hear. Next at The Daily.

0: You tune into The Daily, and it's so good to have you here, because we're about to dive into parenting. Kids working their way through term two at school. Maybe they're doing okay, maybe they're struggling a little bit. To help us along the journey, parenting expert Sharon Witt is here. She's an author, she's a teacher as well. Welcome back to The Daily, Shaz.
1: Damn, you forgot my third thing.
0: Oh, and you're a grandparent.
1: I'm a grandparent,
0: sorry.
1: Please.
0: My bad. All right, hey, Shaz. So we've got probably kids that are sitting into a couple of different categories right now as they've made the big jump into high school, into secondary school this year. They're probably either flying or maybe they're just going, oh boy.
1: Yeah.
0: I'm a little bit out of my depth. For a child that is maybe struggling with that transition, now that we're moving through term two, how do we help them through it?
1: Yeah, I wanted to talk about this today, Cam, because earlier in the year we talked about transitioning into high school and some things parents can do to support their young person. But what happens if you are now at this part of term two? They've had a good term one, or you know, already had one whole term at school. They're kind of, you know, getting towards midway through term two. What do we do when they are not finding their flow, where they're not feeling like they're fitting in? So I wanted to address that today. Now, maybe by now you've had parent-teacher interviews and you've got a little bit of an idea.
0: We spoke about this last week.
1: Yeah, but what about if you know, their transition is taking longer than expected and you feel like they should have adjusted by now, but it's really not looking like that? So I wanted to unpack some practical ways parents can respond when the transition hasn't really gone smoothly. So first of all, five key points for supporting a child who's not coping at the moment with high school. First of all, look beyond the adjustment to some specific signs of struggle. So instead of assuming it's just general settling in issues, can you identify what's actually hard? Is it they're struggling with organisation? Are they struggling with social pressures? Is it friendships? Is it the workload? Or is it anxiety about school? So, for example, your child might just say school's fine, but if they're regularly missing homework or avoiding certain classes, this might be able to pinpoint, is there a problem with a teacher in particular or a subject? So if you can kind of pinpoint where the issue may be, that is one step to helping. Secondly, reconnect with the school early. Don't wait for reports. Don't wait for parent-teacher interviews. By term two, your teachers will already have a pretty clear sense of how your child's doing and how they're tracking. So early communication can make a big difference. So a quick email or a meeting with a year-level coordinator, so the year seven coordinator is great, or the ed support teacher coordinator if your child is in having some ed support allowances. Just making sure that you're checking in, because sometimes just a slight pivot or changing something, maybe it's changing a class, maybe it's changing some expectations, can really make all the difference. Thirdly, re-establish those predictable routines at home. Maybe they just need a bit of a tweak. Maybe they need some more, you know, more routines at home. Maybe they just need a bit more assistance with you. Maybe they need a bit more help with organisation. So try and see how you can kind of do that at home. Check in on their social belonging too, because school is just not about academics. For many of them, it's about that sense of belonging. How is your child feeling a sense of belonging? And if they are struggling with a sense of belonging, are there some clubs that they might be able to join? Are there some other ways that they can connect with people that they haven't just yet? And finally, you want to support them, but we don't want to rescue them. So we're trying to build problem solving together. So you're not just going to step in and fix it. I mean, you can't go to the school and say, you need to fix it, they're not happy.
0: Yeah.
1: But we need to be curious. What is going on for my child right now? Be curious and then find some steps, seek help. And if they're still struggling by the end of term two, don't think that they've failed the transition. It's just maybe part of a bigger problem. Some parents sort of come to me and say, well, when do I know if this has been the wrong move for my child, when this high school isn't working? That's probably a chat for another time, but be open, but don't think all of a sudden I've got to change my child, it's not working. Sometimes it does take three or four terms for them to start settling into high school and feel like they've found their tribe.
0: Worth thinking about, and you've given us some great pointers through this conversation. Shaz, appreciate you greatly. Thank you for being here as our parenting expert on The Daily.
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2: 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Take a quick pause to reset your body. To release tension, try some shoulder shrugs. Gently raise your shoulders as you breathe in, then let them gradually drop as you exhale.
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3: Good afternoon. In stories making news, Australia has secured another three cargoes of jet fuel from China and more fertiliser stock. The federal government maintains it's managing fuel supplies as the Strait of Hormuz remains blocked. The fuel purchase will arrive in WA later this month. New data shows a lift in consumer confidence over the past week, but it still remains at lows not seen in more than 50 years. Research by ANZ shows confidence is up just over 2 points, despite concerns over the Albanese government's budget. A US jury has ruled against Elon Musk in his court battle against artificial intelligence company OpenAI. The world's richest man alleged the company had strayed from its original mission to benefit humanity. And in sport, the AFL has kicked Hawthorn out of Tasmania. Hawthorn will have to transition out of playing home matches in Tasmania by the end of 2027, coinciding with the entry of the Devils in 2028. I'm Gareth Stafford, and those are the latest news and sport headlines.
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11: The afternoon flow of traffic from the heart of Newcastle to Wall's End. It's going to take you about 26 minutes. The heaviest point just through Jesmond or on approach to Lambton. You could come up through Compton Street and Acacia Avenue to get around it, but I think through the back of Waratah, be a little bit slower. Tomago Road starting to queue as well as that run to Hexham, and southbound Weekly's Drive this afternoon starting to get a bit queuey as well. You're not back towards the New England, but just that slow southbound traffic to try and get back onto the Pacific Motorway and head south. So we'll keep an eye on that. No accidents there. It's Jay. That's the latest traffic. 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
0: She's just gotten involved with the YouVersion Bible app. We'll tell you a little bit more about what's happened here in just a sec, but as for right now, let's do this.
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0: Alrighty, we're about to log into the Daily Randomizer. It's our computer here in the studio. Based on the search information, we're about to pop into it. It is going to then select the next song for us to listen to. And on the 19th of May, according to daysoftheyear.com, I do appreciate this because it rhymes. It is National May Ray Day. National May Ray Day. So this one lights up our calendars, allowing everyone to enjoy the sunshine. Now, today is about stepping outside, soaking in the vitamin D, and embracing the sun's warmth. Okay, so let's see. What can we do with May Ray Day? Let's type it into the randomizer, and we'll see what it dishes out for us. And proof that really we celebrate just about anything on any day. I mean, any excuse for a party, right? All right, here we go. It's just about done. The randomizer's gone. Oh, that'll do. Jars of Clay.
3: Sunny days.
0: Sunny days.
3: Keeping the clouds away.
0: Yeah, to tie in beautifully with May Ray Day on the 19th of May. I love it. It just rolls off the tongue because it rhymes. Jars of Clay. This is Sunny Days. Love it. At The Daily.

0: 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It's Cam here. As we wander over to the desk, let's get you across the latest info.
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0: All right, Jamie McDonald has some brand new devotionals out now on the YouVersion Bible app. Now, there's two of them. They're inspired by her songs. The first is from Desperate.
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0: The second follows her song Left It in the River. Jamie says that both of them were written from a place of vulnerability and hope. 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
1: Still to come on the daily, we got some news from Forrest Frank. He's never far from it. We've been covering over the last couple of weeks this open verse challenge that he's been doing for his song Jesus is Alive. Well, he's finally chosen the winner or winners, but he's done something pretty crazy. We'll cover this off at the news desk. Also, another look at your artist of the week, Corey Asbury. You take good care of me. You take good care of me. Corey's been pretty open about some of his struggles that he's had over the last 5 years in particular, but we're counting down to Friday. He's going to be dropping a brand new song, and this is the first of an exciting new chapter for his, as he calls it, spiritual renewal. He walked away from a country music record album deal, had already been paid for the project. He had to give the money back. That's what he felt compelled to do, to walk away, and is stepping back into his original calling, as he calls it, for his music and his purpose as an artist. First taste of this lands Friday, so we're counting down to its release. We'll hear a little bit more about what he's been sharing so openly and vulnerably.

0: about online over the last couple of weeks that's led to this huge 180, I guess you could call it. I also got something to ponder and think about with our daily thought. We'll do that next hour at the Daily.
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2: In this bulletin, more fuel supply secured, consumer confidence improves, and commemorative World War II coins released. With more, I'm Gareth Stafford. Australia has secured another three shipments of jet fuel from China, totaling about 100 million litres. The fuel is expected to arrive in WA later this month. The federal government has also helped secure another 38,500 tonnes of fertiliser from Brunei. Victorian Education Minister Ben Carroll is confident teachers will back the latest pay offer. The union on Friday accepted in principle a pay rise of between 28 and 32% over 4 years, averting threats of more strike action. The government's offer must still go to a vote of the membership. Mr. Carroll telling Liberal MP John Pizzuto during a parliamentary hearing, the union is supportive.
3: If you look at the secretary and if you looked at the show of hands in the room, we are confident that the agreement will go through.
4: One of the reasons I ask is that I understand there's a contingent of the workforce that is campaigning openly against the union leadership supported position.
3: I reject the premise of that question because it was voted on strongly.
2: The union had wanted a 35% pay rise. New data shows a lift in consumer confidence over the past week, but it still remains at lows not seen in more than 50 years. Research by ANZ shows confidence is up just over 2 points, despite concerns over the Albanese government's budget. People are hopeful inflation is moderating and are feeling more confident about their finances and the economy. A three-coin set has been released by the Royal Australian Mint, commemorating the nation's efforts in the Second World War. The 20-cent pieces acknowledge those who served across North Africa and the Mediterranean in 1941. Mint spokesperson Stuart Baines says the coins also honour the launch of women's services.
5: We had women serving all across the different services in this campaign and other campaigns.
2: The coins tell stories of Australian bravery at a time when the outcome of the war was uncertain. An English pastor has hailed a win for free speech after police dropped a criminal investigation into his alleged comments about Islam and transgender ideology while street preaching in the city of Bristol. Pastor D.R. Moodley was arrested in November on suspicion of inciting religious hatred. He's now considering whether to take legal action against the Avon and Somerset police. Christian astronaut Barry Wilmore has described how his faith provided stability when circumstances became out of his control while trying to dock with the International Space Station. In his book, Stuck in Space, Captain Wilmore tells how God ensured that his Starliner spacecraft was able to dock with the ISS despite multiple thruster failures and helium leaks. He was stranded in space for 9 months, but noted that the Lord is sovereign and the astronauts returned safely to Earth for his glory. To sport, and in the AFL, Fremantle midfielder Matthew Johnson has signed a four-year contract extension, keeping him with the Dockers until at least the end of 2030. The 23-year-old has carved out an important role in the senior side that sits second on the ladder. He says it wasn't a hard decision.
6: It was a pretty easy decision in the end. I love the club, love everyone that works at the club, and I feel like I've grown up with a lot of the players and some of them are my best mates now. So I'm so privileged to be able to stay here for another 4 years and be a part of hopefully something special.
2: Johnson has played every game so far this season for a total of 65 games since his debut in 2022. And in soccer, Arsenal is on the cusp of winning the EPL title, moving 5 points clear of Manchester City after a 1-0 win over Burnley. That's the latest Vision National News. I'm Gareth Stafford.
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13: That outbound flow of traffic to Glendale from the heart of Newcastle is going to take you about 31 minutes. G'day, everybody. Keep on going, and you've got the Newcastle Link Road through Cameron Park a little heavier as well. Not too bad this afternoon. Could be a little bit worse. There's a few roadworks and different things that are going to slow you up in patches. Coming over the Tomago stretch of the Hexham Bridge, you're queuing through there, southbound as well. And Weekly's Drive, it's been a bit patchy. I think it's a bit better this half hour. Looking like it's improving slightly. Still pretty good through Boolaroo and Warners Bay. There's no issues there. And Belmont North, heading into Belmont on the Pacific, expect delays. Once you're clear and you get south, it's not such a bad run. But keep it in mind, the Pacific Highway, once you pass Macquarie Street, it gets better. It's Jay. That's the latest Newcastle traffic. More for you soon on Rima 99.7.
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15: Once you think about it like this, you failed a really important test, a big exam. But then someone, just imagine, pays your tutoring fees and gives you another chance that you would never have been able to earn on your own. In the Bible, Ephesians chapter 2 and verses 8 to 9, it teaches that salvation is God's gift and not something that you can achieve just by being good. So nobody can actually boast about earning it. It says, "For it is by grace you've been saved, through faith, and this is not from yourselves, it is the gift of God. Not by works, so that no one can boast."
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15: Right, hey there, welcome to the show. If you just tuned in, perfect timing. We've still got a couple hours left to go and still plenty to roll through. We've got new music from Aisha Woods. She's back out of the woods, so to speak, with a brand new song dropping later this week. We'll give you a sneak peek and we'll tell you about Forrest Frank, who's announced the winners. Yes, winners of his open verse challenge that has been blowing up on his socials over the last couple of weeks. And he's done something crazy that really only Forrest would be able to get away with. We'll tell you about this at the news desk real soon. Corey Asbury is your artist of the week. We are counting down to this Friday, just 3 days away now from the release of a brand new song from him. It's a very bold, exciting new chapter. It's a return to his roots and original calling. He's been really vulnerable, especially online, on socials, over the last couple of weeks to talk about what's been going on in his life over the last year to five. Some of the things that he's struggled with and what's brought about this renewed focus and passion. I will let you in on a little bit about what he's had to say very soon. But next, something to ponder and think about. Our daily thought is right after this.

0: Hey, you tune into The Daily. It's Cam here. Let's get you thinking for a couple of minutes.
1: Something to think about.
2: Wow, I never thought of it like that.
0: All right, around about this time on the show every day, we dig into our daily thought. And whilst this one is kind of a little self-explanatory, we're going to go deep on it anyway. Nobody's good at their first attempt, but nobody sucks after 1,000 attempts either. I know, it kind of speaks for itself, but it's a gentle reminder that mastery is not something that people are born with. We can think that sometimes, but it's something that they build. We often admire skilled athletes, musicians, business people, artists, speakers, without seeing the thousands of awkward, frustrating, and embarrassing attempts that came before the success. So truth is, every single person starts out inexperienced. No one picks up that guitar or plays perfectly on day one. Nobody walks into the gym for the first time looking confident. Nobody begins a new job already knowing everything of what they have to do. The difference between people who improve and people who stay stuck is usually persistence. The first few attempts at anything can feel uncomfortable because growth always looks real messy at the beginning. But repetition changes people. Every mistake teaches something. Every failure builds understanding. And every attempt develops confidence, little by little. So what this quote also does is it challenges the fear of being bad at something. Being bad is not proof that you should quit. It's proof that you're learning. If someone keeps showing up, practicing, adjusting, trying again, improvement becomes unavoidable over time. You will. Talent may give someone a head start, but consistency carries people so much further. 1,000 attempts can transform weakness into skill, can transform doubt into confidence, and beginners into experts. So please remember, nobody's good at their first attempt, but also nobody sucks after 1,000 attempts too. That's something to think about. That's our daily thought.
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1: Fact, life is messy. You can't argue with that. Show me a single family that hasn't had its, shall we say, issues. Show me a single person with just one or two grey hairs on their head who hasn't been through some real struggles in life. They simply don't exist. Hi, I'm Bernie Diamond and welcome again to Fresh. Life does indeed knock us round. Hopefully, it knocks off some of our rough edges. And I'm definitely one for building resilience, for taking responsibility and all of that, totally. But there's a rock on which our resilience can and should be built. A timeless, immovable foundation on which we can and should be standing. Here it is, 2 Corinthians chapter 1, verses 20 and 21. The yes to all of God's promises is in Christ. And that's why we say amen through Christ to the glory of God. And God is the one who makes you and us strong in Christ. God is also the one who chose us for his work. The promises of God are true. Jesus did come for you. In Christ, all the promises of God are a yes. He did come to save you from your sin. He did rise again to give you a new life. He is ready, willing, and able to pour his Spirit out on you to make you strong in Christ. You will spend eternity with him. How do you lay hold of those promises? By putting your faith in Jesus, by giving your whole life over to Jesus, because the yes to all of God's promises is in Christ, and that's why we say amen through Christ to the glory of God. Friend, give it all to Jesus. That's his word, fresh for you today.
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0: still to come on the daily. Forrest Frank has, well, done what he does best and released a whole stack of more new music. He's announced the winners. That's the best way to describe it. The winners of his open verse challenge for the song Jesus Is Alive in a really special way. We'll tell you a little bit about this at the news desk very soon. But before we do that, we've got to turn our attention to Corey Asbury. You take good care of me. He's dropping a new song this Friday. We're counting down to it. So as our Artist of the Week, we're hearing from Corey every single day this week. This new song is very significant because it's a little bit of a spiritual renewal that Corey actually thanks Forrest Frank for being one of the key influences in this decision. In fact, some of the content that he's been posting up on socials, he just is just not afraid of saying anything.
1: Trust me when I say I've been exactly where you are. In fact, I stopped making music because of it.
0: Yeah, he's laying it all out on the table. Corey Asbury will expand on that statement. You'll hear exactly what he's had to say to encourage somebody specific next at The Daily.
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3: Good afternoon. In stories making news. The Prime Minister says he's not worried by a campaign criticising tax reforms outlined in the budget. Small businesses have taken to social media to protest at the government's decision to rein in capital gains, negative gearing and trusts. They argue the changes will stifle investment and hurt the economy. New analysis suggests some of Australia's top universities are collaborating with counterparts at Chinese institutions to research military warfare. Intelligence company Strider Technologies says more than 6,000 joint projects have been conducted in the past 6 years. The Victorian Auditor-General will investigate the state's 40-year lotto extension. It will make sure the Victorian government deal is good for taxpayers amid criticism over the secretive process behind it. And in the AFL, the Giants are set to offer captain Toby Green a big money offer to remain in Sydney. The 32-year-old reportedly offered a three-year deal valued at more than $2 million. I'm Gareth Stafford, and those are the latest news and sport headlines.
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10: That outbound flow of traffic to Glendale from the heart of Newcastle is going to take you about 31 minutes. G'day, everybody. Keep on going, and you've got the Newcastle Link Road through Cameron Park a little heavier as well. Not too bad this afternoon. Could be a little bit worse. There's a few roadworks and different things that are going to slow you up in patches. Coming over the Tomago stretch of the Hexham Bridge, you're queuing through there, southbound as well. And Weekly's Drive, it's been a bit patchy. I think it's a bit better this half hour. Looking like it's improving slightly. Still pretty good through Boolaroo and Warners Bay. There's no issues there. And Belmont North, heading into Belmont on the Pacific, expect delays. Once you're clear and you get south, it's not such a bad run. But keep it in mind, the Pacific Highway, once you pass Macquarie Street, it gets better. It's Jay. That's the latest Newcastle traffic. 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

Still to come on the daily news from Forest Frank. The winner of his Jesus is Alive open verse challenge has been announced, or should I say, the winners. We'll tell you what he's done. It's crazy. At the news desk, after we look at your artist of the week, Corey Asbury. You take good care of me. You take good care. Now, the two have got quite the connection that goes back only to last year when they first met for the very first time. But since that interaction, which started, do you remember when Forrest Frank broke his back and then all those parody videos came?

0: came up about other Christian artists. They were breaking other things, making songs about it. Well, this is where their connection first all happened. It's a little bit tongue-in-cheek. Forrest took a fancy, shot back at Corey, yada, yada. Anyway, long story short, the two have clearly been hanging out. They've become best buds because Corey is about to release a brand new song this Friday. And that's what we're counting down to by looking back at some of his earlier work. And clearly, because of Forrest's influence on Corey, he's spoken about this on his socials, there's a renewed spiritual passion. And here's something of what he shared just online over the last week.
1: I want to talk to someone specific today. If you grew up in church and you just can't bring yourself to walk back through those doors, if a pastor that you loved and respected fell apart, if you watched a worship leader that you sang with every week turn out to be someone different than you thought entirely, I see you. I've been you. Maybe parts of me still are. Here's what I want you to hear. The building lets you down. The industry lets you down. The institution lets you down. Maybe even leaders and people let you down. But Jesus did not. He's not on the stage. He's not in the green room. He's not in the merch line. No, he's been sitting with you quietly this whole time, where nobody's watching, nobody's filming. But trust me when I say I've been exactly where you are. In fact, I stopped making music because of it. This album, this is not about an algorithm. This is not about a radio song. This is not about a big church single. No, this is about simple worship. For the person that just can't stomach the industry anymore, for the person that's so tired of the games and the garbage and just wants authentic, real, one-on-one, us and God, you don't have to fix yourself first. You can just come back. Just listen. Just be quiet. Just connect with Him. That's all he wanted anyways.
0: As Corey Asbury, he's entering into an exciting new season. He walked away from a country record deal to be able to reinvest back into what he felt was his true calling with his music. The first taste of this new chapter drops Friday, so we'll tell you more about that as soon as we get closer. But as for right now, let's get into one of his old songs, Sparrows at the Daily.

0: Are you tuned into The Daily? Let's wander over to the news desk. We've got to cover a little bit of Forrest Frank off.
1: I like to get the daily news.
0: Fellas, not too far away from a headline, but he recently ran, we were talking about this, an open verse challenge on socials for his song Jesus Is Alive. He invited collaborations with anyone willing to have a go at filling in the blanks. The winner would be awarded a proper release. He got so many strong entries, there were heaps that he uploaded. And look, I didn't know how he was going to pick the winner. Clearly, neither did he, until this idea emerged.
2: An open verse challenge album. I love it. Only problems are, I don't know how you mix those songs to sound cohesive. I don't know how to get in contact with everybody. I don't know if I have time to listen through everything. I don't even know if you can upload something like that. So, great idea. Probably just won't work out.
0: Until it did.
3: Jesus is the king and he's alive.
0: Jesus Is Alive, the album, is out now. He's not only just included his original, but also a further 19 different collaborations with different artists, including one with Donnie Wahlberg. So there's 20 songs and 20 different versions. Now, what's interesting is that he titled the release Volume 1. Is there more still to come?
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3: This is a two-minute fact from the Bible and the land of the Bible, proudly brought to you by the International Christian Embassy Jerusalem,
4: Australian branch. If there's one thing more exciting than discovering ancient treasures buried in the land of Israel, it's finding ancient treasures from shipwrecks deep under the sea, says Israel's marine archaeologists. From both the Roman and Mamluk eras, two tragic sinkings have yielded exciting artifacts. It seems in both cases, the vessels were being maneuvered into the port of Caesarea. The marine treasure included hundreds of silver and bronze Roman coins from the mid-3rd century AD and about 560 silver coins from the Mamluk period in the 14th century. Special finds, though, among rare personal effects of the shipwreck victims, was a beautiful red gemstone and within it, the carving of a lyre. In Jewish tradition, the lyre is called Kinor David, or David's harp. According to 1 Samuel chapter 16, verse 23, King David played his harp for Saul. Whenever the Spirit of God came on Saul, David would take up his harp and play. But the most exciting find was the impressive gold ring, which they believed belonged to a Christian from the time of the early church and who may have been part of the Caesarea church community. The thick golden band holds a green gemstone bearing the image of a shepherd carrying a lamb over his shoulders. This beautiful image is from Isaiah chapter 40, verse 11. He shall feed his flock like a shepherd. He shall gather the lambs with his arm. And in John 10, 14 to 16, Jesus said that he was that good shepherd. Caesarea was the first place in which a Gentile heard the good news of the kingdom of God, after a Roman centurion sought the God of Israel and, through Peter, found the Jewish Messiah. Like this unknown early believer in Jesus, Christians still today hold this image dear, knowing that we have a shepherd who protects and guides us.
5: 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ICEJ, the International Christian Embassy Jerusalem, has been demonstrating Christian love in Israel since 1980 through its social aid projects, media program, and unique partnerships with Israeli institutions. For more information, go to icej.org.au.
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0: Hey, still to come on The Daily. Hands up if you remember Aisha Woods. Songs like Happy and A Love Like This. Oh, she's going to be dropping a brand new song later this week. I will tell you a little bit more about it. It's a collaboration too. Hear what Aisha's had to say about it with a little bit more news to cover off before we go. Plus, parenting expert Sharon Witt's going to be here in the studio. We're going to be talking about, now that we're into term two, and the high school transition, maybe for your child it hasn't gone to plan. There might still be a couple of struggles. Maybe it's with the workload. Maybe it's been connecting in with new friends and a new school and just seem a little bit out of sorts. This is what we're going to be talking about. Some advice for you if you find yourself in this position. Next hour at The Daily.
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2: In this bulletin, concern about universities collaborating with China, changes at the Bureau of Meteorology, and Victoria's lottery deal being investigated. With more, I'm Gareth Stafford. The Albanese government will introduce legislation next month covering its capital gains and negative gearing reforms. The capital gains tax discount will be reined in, while negative gearing deductions will be limited to new home builds only. Legislation to impose a 30% tax on trusts will be introduced later this year. Prime Minister Anthony Albanese claims the combined measures will make the tax system fairer.
3: As all of our arrangements are out there for all to see, we'll be working through the legislation. The first legislation will be in a couple of weeks' time. The trust changes will take longer.
2: Small business owners have taken to social media to protest the government's tax reforms. New analysis suggests some of Australia's top universities are collaborating with counterparts at Chinese institutions to research military warfare. Intelligence company Strider Technologies says more than 6,000 joint projects have been conducted in the past 6 years. The Bureau of Meteorology's executive, who led the agency during its heavily criticised multi-million-dollar website redesign, has resigned. Dr. Peter Stone, who was acting as the Bureau's chief executive at the time of the website rollout, is expected to leave the agency at the beginning of next year. Victorian opposition leader Jess Wilson has described the Allan government's decision to award a 40-year extension to the state's lottery licence as highly suspicious. The state's Auditor-General will probe the deal after there was no public tender and no other operator invited to bid for the licence. Ms. Wilson says the government changed the laws last year to ensure it could lock in a massive licence extension.
4: It's concerning that at the time, Melissa Horne, who was the minister who started these negotiations, her chief of staff is now a lobbyist for the Lottery Corporation. This is a deal that smells rotten from every single perspective.
2: The $1 billion deal is four times longer than the usual length of the contract. The Queensland Premier is urging people not to become complacent when it comes to floodwaters. Large parts of southeast Queensland have been hit with a month's worth of rain in 24 hours and more than 300 SES callouts. David Crisafulli says people risking their lives are also risking the lives of officers coming to help. Queensland's abortion access regulations are being expanded by the state's LNP government, which voted against laws passed by Labor 2 years ago. This has shocked Christian groups and pro-life advocates because it allows nurses and midwives to provide the abortion pill. Cherish Life CEO and former pastor Matthew Cliff has told Vision Radio a gag order means the changes cannot be debated in Parliament.
5: So we're asking questions of the LNP, like, why are you doing this? Why are you implementing these changes instead of amending them as you voted against them in 2024? So how does this work with the gag order then? Because you're actually going to regulate changes to the 2018 Act, which we've been told no one in the public or no one in the chamber can discuss. Abortion.
2: Mr. Cliff fears the LNP will also axe conscientious objections. The sport and the Maroon squad will train at the Sunshine Coast tomorrow ahead of the State of Origin series opener. Harry Grant will line up at hooker for game one, marking nearly 6 years since his Origin debut. The Storm playmaker says the call-up never gets old.
6: I think you sort of sit by your phone and you wait for the call and you just don't get sick of that call. You know, one day it's not going to be there. So it's enjoying it and then sort of flicking the switch to getting into work and what can we do to prepare the best we can.
2: Queensland are the current title holders, following their 2-1 series victory last year. That's the latest Vision National News. I'm Gareth Stafford.
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11: Doubled pretty well for the afternoon run through from the heart of Newcastle to East Maitland. She's a trip. It's going to take you about 43 minutes. Still queuing Tomago Road in that run through from Heatherbrae, even a little bit of northbound direction there. So not the greatest flow of traffic. The Minmay Road roundabout on the Newcastle Link Road, that's queuing into it. Clear the roundabout. Great run all the way through. A little bit along the Esplanade at Warners Bay late and that slow traffic main road trying to get through Glendale out towards Edgeworth as well. No accident. It is just afternoon congestion. It's Jay. That's the latest Newcastle traffic. More for you soon on Rima 99.7.
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13: All right, welcome to the show. Happy Tuesday. We are flying through the week and great to have you on board as we enter into our final hour. I remember you can always hit up thedailyshow.com.au, take a listen back to some of the podcasts and the interviews of the guests that we've had. They seem to be rolling through very regularly. All right, Aisha Woods, we've got some news to cover off from her at the desk very soon. She's previewed a brand new song, which is set to drop later this week. We'll give you a sneak peek at it. Also, a song that we've pulled out of the vault. It's been a decade, I reckon, since I last heard this song. Topped the charts this week 22 years ago in 2004. We'll revisit it for our daily flashback. And parenting expert Sharon Witt's going to join us in the studio in the next couple of minutes to share some more incredible advice, especially if your child has made the high school transition this year. They've jumped into secondary and now here we are, midway through term two, and still struggling a little bit with that adjustment. Maybe they haven't found their rhythm. Maybe the workload is just a little crazy. It's too much of a step up. There could be a number of different factors. Shaz has got some great advice next at The Daily. Oh, I'm

0: Hey, you tune into The Daily, and it's so good to have you here because we're about to dive into parenting kids working their way through term two at school. Maybe they're doing okay, maybe they're struggling a little bit. To help us along the journey, parenting expert Sharon Witt is here. She's an author, she's a teacher as well. Welcome back to The Daily, Shaz.
1: Damn, you forgot my third thing.
0: Oh, and you're a grandparent.
1: I'm a grandparent,
0: sorry.
1: Please.
0: My bad. All right, hey, Shaz, so we've got probably kids that are sitting into a couple of different categories right now as they've made the big jump into high school, into secondary school this year. They're probably either flying or maybe they're just going, oh boy, I'm a little bit out of my depth. For a child that is maybe struggling with that transition, now that we're moving through term two, how do we help them through it?
1: Yeah, I wanted to talk about this today, Cam, because earlier in the year we talked about transitioning into high school and some things parents can do to support their young person. But what happens if you are now at this part of term two? They've had a good term one, or you've already had one whole term at school. They're kind of, you know, getting towards midway through term two. What do we do when they are not finding their flow, where they're not feeling like they're fitting in? So I wanted to address that today. Now, maybe by now you've had parent-teacher interviews and you've got a little bit of an idea.
0: We spoke about this last week.
1: Yeah, but what about if, you know, their transition is taking longer than expected and you feel like they should have adjusted by now, but it's really not looking like that? So I wanted to unpack some practical ways parents can respond when the transition hasn't really gone smoothly. So first of all, five key points for supporting a child who's not coping at the moment with high school. First of all, look beyond the adjustment to some specific signs of struggle. So instead of assuming it's just general settling in issues, can you identify what's actually hard? Is it they're struggling with organisation? Are they struggling with social pressures? Is it friendships? Is it the workload? Or is it anxiety about school? So, for example, your child might just say school's fine, but if they're regularly missing homework or avoiding certain classes, this might be able to pinpoint, is there a problem with a teacher in particular or a subject? So if you can kind of pinpoint where the issue may be, that is one step to helping. Secondly, reconnect with the school early. Don't wait for reports. Don't wait for parent-teacher interviews. By term two, your teachers will already have a pretty clear sense of how your child's doing and how they're tracking. So early communication can make a big difference. So a quick email or a meeting with a year-level coordinator, so the year seven coordinator is great, or the ed support teacher coordinator if your child is in having some ed support allowances. Just making sure that you're checking in, because sometimes just a slight pivot or changing something, maybe it's changing a class, maybe it's changing some expectations, can really make all the difference. Thirdly, re-establish those predictable routines at home. Maybe they just need a bit of a tweak. Maybe they need some more, you know, more routines at home. Maybe they just need a bit more assistance with you. Maybe they need a bit more help with organisation. So try and see how you can kind of do that at home. Check in on their social belonging too, because school is just not about academics. For many of them, it's about that sense of belonging. How is your child feeling a sense of belonging? And if they are struggling with a sense of belonging, are there some clubs that they might be able to join? Are there some other ways that they can connect with people that they haven't just yet? And finally, you want to support them, but we don't want to rescue them. So we're trying to build problem solving together. So you're not just going to step in and fix it. I mean, you can't go to the school and say, you need to fix it, they're not happy. But we need to be curious. What is going on for my child right now? Be curious and then find some steps, seek help. And if they're still struggling by the end of term two, don't think that they've failed the transition. It's just maybe part of a bigger problem. Some parents sort of come to me and say, well, when do I know if this has been the wrong move for my child, when this high school isn't working? That's probably a chat for another time, but be open, but don't think all of a sudden I've got to change my child, it's not working. Sometimes it does take three or four terms for them to start settling into high school and feel like they've found their tribe.
0: Worth thinking about, and you've given us some great pointers through this conversation. Shaz, appreciate you greatly. Thank you for being here as our parenting expert on The Daily.
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0: Still to come on The Daily, Aisha Woods is back. In fact, she'll be dropping some new music a little bit later on this week. We're going to cover this off at the news desk for you very soon. But first, a little wander down memory lane to the year 2004. In many ways, 2004 was the dawn of the beginning that we're now living in. It was defined by the rise of reality TV and the dawn of the social media era. Now, both of those things consume a lot of not only our TV viewing habits, but also a little about downtime as well, just randomly scrolling along on our phones. Where would we be without social media and reality TV? Probably with a whole lot more spare time on our hands, I would suggest. But the number one song from this week in 2004 is what we're going to revisit and look at. And I'm excited to pull this one out of the vault, because it's probably been a decade at least since I last heard this song. We'll do the journey next at The Daily.
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4: Good afternoon. In stories making news. Work will begin this month on an $11 billion program to extend the life of the aging Collins-class submarines. The measure is designed to ensure Australia is not left with a capability gap before the arrival of nuclear-powered subs. The Bureau of Meteorology executive who led the agency during its heavily criticised multi-million dollar website redesign has resigned. Dr. Peter Stone, who was acting as the Bureau's chief executive at the time of the website rollout, is expected to leave the agency at the beginning of next year. The Royal Australian Mint has released a three-coin set commemorating Australia's involvement in World War II. The coloured 20-cent pieces honour the forces who fought across the Mediterranean and North Africa and the launch of the Women's Wartime Services. And in sport, AFL champion Simon Black will join the Australian selection panel. It comes after Luke Hodge and Kane Corns announced they were stepping down this month. I'm Gareth Stafford and those are the latest news and sport headlines.
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9: A little bit of a heavy run southbound to Charlestown. Still, you'll do it in about 20 minutes or 18 minutes southbound. Had some earlier traffic. Warners Bay getting from Boolaroo a little bit slower. The heavy run from Glendale to Edgeworth Main Road in the outbound direction. Expect delays there. Also, just coming through Minmay Road northbound direction to Macquarie Street. If you're heading to Maryland, you'll get just those afternoon delays as well. And a little heavier today, Tomago Road still queuing hard towards the end of peak and southbound trying to get through to Hexham, expect delays. Thornton looks all right, and you run through Weekly's Drive. At least that's improved. It's Jay. That's the latest Newcastle traffic. 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
1: Still to come on The Daily, Aisha Woods is back. In fact, she's set to drop brand new music later this week. We'll tell you all about it at the news desk in just a sec.
2: Are you telling me you built a time machine?
1: Right now, though, a little wander down memory lane. We're heading back to 2004. And this song by Audio Adrenaline that we're about to play, yeah, there's a flashback, was the top of the Christian chart here in Australia this week 22 years ago, which is just wild to think about. It came off their seventh album called Worldwide that released actually a year earlier in 2003. It would go on to win a Grammy in 2004 for the Best Rock Gospel Album. In fact, three of the songs that were on this project, one of them which we're about to play, ended up landing on their Farewell Greatest Hits collection, which would come out just a few years later. The song is called Leaving 99. If you're familiar with the story in the Bible about leaving the 99 to find the one, it's exactly what this song's about. Audio Adrenaline, your daily flashback. I haven't heard this in probably a decade. This is Leaving 99, The Daily. It was number one this week, 22 years ago.

0: Are you tuned into The Daily? It's Cam here. We are just about done. We're going to be wrapping things up, previewing a big Wednesday show that also, side note, happens to be my birthday tomorrow. But I promise I won't make too much of a song and dance about it. But let's get into the news for one last little update before we head off.
1: I like to get the daily news.
0: All right. Anybody remember Aisha Woods? Well, she's got some brand new music coming out real soon.
2: Hey fam, Aisha Woods here. Real quick, I just wanted to drop a quick bug in your ear. Not a literal bug, but just letting you know that this Friday, my brand spanking new song called No Rock, and it is featuring the incomparable Mr. Talkbox. And y'all already know this joint is fire. We are so excited to share it with you. So, Friday, this coming Friday, No Rock by Aisha Woods.
0: Yeah, here's a little taste of what she's given us. I reckon it's the start of the song, but I could be wrong. And that's it. Now, No Rock, the new single from Aisha Woods with Mr. Talkbox. As you heard, it lands in a few days. It's out this Friday.
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0: Hey, that wraps up the daily. It's been a big 3 hours. It's been a bit of a whirlwind, but we're here already to wrap things up. Tomorrow, we'll continue to look at your artist of the week, Corey Asbury. You take good care of me. As we count down to the release of his new song on Friday, the first taste of a brand new chapter for him in his music. Maybe give you a little snippet of what you can expect from this new song too. Excited to be able to do that tomorrow. Plus, talk about mental health every week. Dr. Jodie Richardson from the Well Hello Anxiety podcast joins us to be able to continue the conversation in this space to help you towards better mental health. It's an important conversation that, well, I'm glad that we get to continue to have and to be able to bring it to you every single week on the show. Hope you can join me tomorrow on The Daily.
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2: The Federal Treasurer defends tax changes, medical industry treading carefully with AI, and Victorian teachers closer to a pay deal. With more, I'm Gareth Stafford. Federal Treasurer Jim Chalmers has taken a swipe at a series of social media posts mocking his latest budget. Small business owners claim the government's changes to capital gains tax will hurt their operations and stifle investment. They claim the CGT reforms will essentially slug businesses with a 47% tax. Mr. Chalmers says that isn't right.
3: We're not changing the 47% marginal rate that's being referred to in those memes. What we are changing is the way that the capital gains tax discount is calculated. There'll still be a discount, but it will be calculated according to inflation.
2: The 47% figure refers to the maximum tax rate that could apply under the proposed changes to the CGT discount. The association representing GPs is warning the AI revolution brings a risk of fragmented healthcare and deepening inequities. The Royal Australian College of GPs says the technology can support decision-making and streamline care, but it can't replace the empathy, clinical judgment, and a contextual understanding that a doctor provides. Victorian Education Minister Ben Carroll has been forced to defend the pay fight with teachers after revealing the government was prepared to go higher months ago. Stephanie Wacklewick reports.
4: After more than a year of negotiations forcing teachers to walk out of classrooms in March, Education Minister Ben Carroll has revealed to Liberal MP John Pesciuto during a parliamentary hearing the $4.6 billion deal finally agreed to was provisioned for in the May budget.
5: Couldn't you have spared schools, parents, the broader community all of the anguish? You could have settled this months ago.
6: There was a full negotiation that needed to occur.
4: The union on Friday accepted in principle a pay rise of up to 32% over 4 years, well above the government's initial offer of 17%, which triggered threats of ongoing rolling strike action. The government's offer must still go to a vote of the union membership. Asked whether there's a plan B if the union doesn't agree, Mr. Carroll says he's confident teachers will back the deal.
6: If you looked at the show of hands in the room, we are confident.
4: Stephanie Wacklewick, State Parliament, Melbourne.
2: Many of the 60,000 participants in the weekend's Unite the Kingdom patriotic march through London were Christians. The huge crowd waved British and English flags and chanted Christ is King while lamenting that the UK's traditional Judeo-Christian values had virtually vanished. Luke Barker from the Lord's Work Trust, a Bible ministry, said Christians want their heritage back. The Labour government depicted the rally as inciting hatred because it voiced concerns over immigration policies. Police said there were no significant incidents. Up to 20,000 people have taken part in the annual March for Jesus through the Northern Ireland capital of Belfast. The event celebrated the Christian faith as participants marched to City Hall for a time of worship, testimonies and prayer. To sport, and in the AFL, Hawthorn coach Sam Mitchell says he's happy they have a tight turnaround after last weekend's loss to Melbourne. The Hawks are preparing to take on Adelaide in Launceston on Thursday night. Mitchell says last weekend's game was hard to stomach.
7: I know the players feel the same, so I'm really looking forward to getting down to Tassie and getting back out there straight away to show who we are as a side. And I think we know what we're going to come up against with Adelaide. They're a really consistent side, really well-drilled, well-coached.
2: It comes after the AFL announced today Hawthorn has been kicked out of Tasmania. The Hawks will have to transition out of playing home matches in Launceston by the end of 2027, coinciding with the Tasmanian team's entry into the league in 2028. That's the latest Vision National News. I'm Gareth Stafford.
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1: I am going to clobber them if they got married without me.
2: If they got married.
1: Well, who else could it be?
2: I don't know. But none of this makes sense to me.
3: I need you to take this package to Mr. Whittaker. It has... Oh, no.
4: What in the world?
3: They're coming.
1: You don't know me, but I'm a friend of Eugene and Katrina's. And I'm wondering if you might know where they are.
5: Oh, no, I don't.
2: What do you know about Eugene, Dr. Rogers?
6: The research is gone, Mr. Whittaker. All the data has been removed from the computers. And I have reason to believe that Eugene stole it.
7: We don't know what's going on.
8: It's time I told someone the truth.
2: Why is the FBI interested in Mitch?
7: They're not safe.
1: I don't hear anything.
2: Eugene, are you in there?
9: Oh. He's a professional computer hacker who has broken into dozens of systems in the last few months. Went by the name of Aram. Unfortunately, it looks like someone got to him before we did.
2: What do you mean?
9: Robert Mitchell is dead.

0: Until this time, we hadn't been able to master the transfer of thought function from the patient to our receivers. Meltzner's breakthrough made it possible. Now that the research is missing, finding him is imperative. This is why Eugene ran away? I don't get it.
1: Connie?
0: Whit! You've got to see this. It's a memo from Campbell College to Andromeda.
1: Connie.
0: It's really confusing, but it says Eugene made a major breakthrough in their research project, yep. And now they're going crazy trying to find him.
1: Connie, stop.
0: Wait, listen. You will never guess who sent it to me.
1: I don't know, but...
0: Aram! Whit, I think we've been wrong about it.
1: Connie...
0: Maybe Aram has been a good guy the whole time. Look, he exposed the modem in Whit's End, right?
1: Listen.
0: He showed us the hidden cameras in Connellsville. He helped the kids figure out... What's the matter, Whit? Aren't you surprised?
1: I have something to tell you.
0: Whit, what's wrong?
1: Connie, Mitch is dead.
0: What?
2: Okay, we want the CPU and all the components.
3: Okay, Jim, you unplug all the peripherals.
1: Hey, Jim Borland, what's going on here?
2: Sorry, Mr. Whitaker, but I have a warrant to confiscate your computer. And we need the two of you to come down to the office.
0: What?
2: Just come with me.
1: Well, Agent Borland, it would have been much easier for you to just call and tell me to bring the computer down. I'm perfectly willing to walk.
4: Oh, Whit, where are you?
5: Welcome to the airport.
4: Ooh. Oh, thanks. This should take care of it.
5: Oh, yeah. By plenty. You must be in a good mood.
4: I'm happy to be alive.
5: Oh, see you, buddy.
4: Oh, boy.
6: Jack!
4: Joanne, thank heavens. Are you all right?
6: Me? I'm fine. Are you all right? It sounded like you were in a tumble dryer.
4: Yes, I'm fine, yes. Let's get going.
6: Okay.
4: Do you have the tickets?
6: Right here.
4: Did you...
6: The bags or check?
4: And the gate?
6: E14, all the way in.
4: Ah, good.
6: What's in the package?
4: Mr. Dent gave it to me.
6: What is it?
4: Let's open it and see.
6: A computer disk.
4: He said I had to take it to Whit. I wonder why it was so important to him.
2: Please, sit down.
1: Now, what in the world is this all about?
2: When we spoke at the motel, you didn't say anything about RM sending you confidential reports from the college?
1: I didn't know about that.
2: Then why do you think he sent them?
1: I have no idea.
0: Wait a minute, I can answer that. See, RM sent them to me. Sort of. I mean, Mitch told me to be on the computer at 5:45.
2: Why did Mitch want you to do that?
0: Because he wanted to... He wanted to prove something to me.
2: Prove something to you? Like what? What exactly was your relationship with Mitch?
1: Now take it easy, Borland. His death has come as a big shock to her.
0: Mitch and I were sort of going out.
2: Sort of?
0: Well, yeah. But things got complicated, so I was kind of distant, and... I don't want to think about it now.
2: Complicated? Was that before or after you found out Mitchell was Aram?
0: What?
1: Borland, she didn't know.
0: Mitch was Aram? But how could he be? I mean, that doesn't make any sense, Whit.
1: It's true. I'm sorry, Connie. I just didn't get a chance to explain.
0: So all this time he was... Oh, boy.
2: You're saying neither one of you knew Mitchell was Aram?
1: We didn't.
2: Yet you downloaded the file when he asked you to.
0: Well, that was my fault. Mitch told me to trust him, to trust... Aram.
1: It may be that Mitch was going to tell me about the file when we met.
2: Perhaps. Why you?
1: Well, I can't answer that.
0: He said he wanted to show that I could trust him. I don't understand. Did someone kill him for those files? You know, why aren't you out trying to find whoever did this to him rather than to be...
2: We are trying to find them. And the best way you can help us is by answering these questions.
0: Okay. What else do you want to know?
2: I have a couple of photographs for you to look at. Have either of you seen this man before?
0: It's the bald guy.
1: Yes, we saw him at the grand opening of my shop in Connellsville. Apparently, he had someone hide a camera in my office here. Who is he?
2: His name is Bennett Charles. Officially, he's the head of security for a company called Andromeda.
1: Ah.
2: Unofficially, he's known as the Enforcer. He does their dirty work. How about this photo?
0: That's the telephone woman. I mean, it's the woman who put the secret modem in your office, Whit. That's the same picture Mitch had in his briefcase.
2: Mitchell had a photo of this woman?
0: Huh, the same one.
2: Hmm.
0: Who is she?
2: Monica Stone. She's an expert in high-tech espionage. Tends to work for whoever will pay her the most. We believe she's operating with Charles and Mitchell.
0: Hold it right there. Mitch wasn't working with these people. He's a good guy.
2: Was Aram is who he was. A computer hacker who's caused no end of trouble.
0: Trouble for who? You know he didn't cause us any trouble.
2: Yeah, I'm sure you'd like to think so. But we've got other ideas.
1: Like what?
2: Like nothing I can talk about now.
1: Well, are we finished then? Can I have my computer back?
2: They should be done with it by now. We'll take what we need and leave the rest of your files intact. Thanks for your cooperation.
1: Well, I'm not entirely sure you're welcome.
0: But what are we supposed to do now? Everything's all been turned upside down. What are we supposed to do?
2: Nothing at all. Just go about your business and be sure to let me know if anything else happens.
4: Joanne, I just thought of something.
6: Oh?
4: What if they ask if anyone's given me something to carry on the plane? I don't even know what's on this disc.
6: Hmm. We could go over and ask Mr. Dent.
4: What do you mean?
6: Well, isn't that him sitting over there near the metal detectors?
4: What in the world is he doing here? Wait. Wait. Get back.
6: What?
4: Those are the men who were in the car chasing me. I thought we lost them.
6: Do you think they're looking for us?
4: I don't know. I don't want to take the chance. What if they search us and find the disc?
6: I have an idea.
1: Thanks for answering their questions, Connie. I know it was difficult.
0: Well, I want to help.
1: Are you all right? Is there anything I can do?
0: I don't know. It's such a shock. I feel bad for his family, you know? He told me his sister was his best friend. Maybe I should write them a letter. Do you think so?
1: Yes. Yes, I think that would be nice. Well, here we are.
0: Well, I guess I'll see you tomorrow.
1: Oh, don't come into work, Connie. Take the day off.
0: No, I'm okay. I'll come in.
1: Well, if you need to talk or you want to pray together.
0: I am really tired.
1: Hmm.
0: I think I'll take a bath and go to bed.
1: Well, I'll just call you in the morning.
0: All right. Bye.
1: Bye.
0: What? I'm not okay.
1: Oh.
4: Oh, I'm glad that's over with. For now, at least.
6: Let's go to the gate. I'd hate to miss our flight.
4: Yes, I don't think I want to be here any longer than is necessary.
6: Jack, did you notice how awful Arthur Dent looked?
4: I did.
6: He reminded me of patients who have been through shock therapy. Do you think those men did something to him?
4: Anything's possible. I wish I knew who we're dealing with.
6: Well, now what?
4: You said gate number E14?
6: Yes.
4: All right. Well, I'm tired of all this intrigue. Let's go home. I'm sure it'll be much quieter in Odyssey.
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10: Connie, I told you not to come in today.
9: I know, but I need to work. I need to do something besides cry.
10: Okay.
9: I want to fill the napkin dispensers for a while.
10: All right.
9: Anything exciting happened today?
10: No, nobody's come in. I've just been reading the paper.
9: Did you read that article about Mitch?
10: Yes.
9: Oh, they got it wrong. He has a brother and a sister, not two sisters. And they used a bad picture of him. I should have given them the one of us at Trickle Lake. He looked really cute. He wore a green shirt that matched his eyes. We may have to replace all these napkins again by the end of the day. I went through an entire box of tissues last night.
10: Connie, I'm glad you're not holding it all in.
9: Yeah, but I hope I don't scare the kids away. That newspaper said that they were going to bury him in Maine.
10: Yes. Yeah, the funeral is Monday, isn't it?
9: Yeah. We were supposed to go to the zoo on Monday. What else is in the paper? Anything interesting?
10: Well, actually, Connie, I spoke with Jack and Joanne. They got in late last night.
9: Oh, did they have any more news?
10: Yes. Eugene and Katrina got married.
9: I knew they were going to do that. I knew I wouldn't get to plan their wedding. I'm taking the crock pot back.
10: Well, they got married at her father's bedside minutes before he died.
9: Oh. Well, I guess that's okay then. I wonder if she had flowers or a dress. I sure wish I could have seen her. Now who knows when I'll see either one of them. Have you heard from Eugene?
10: No, but let's go check my email to see if there's a message.
9: But it's not beeping.
10: What's not beeping?
9: Your email. You said it beeps when it's urgent.
10: Oh, maybe he sent one that he felt just didn't warrant.
9: What's the matter?
10: The door to my office. The lock's been jimmied.
9: Somebody broke in?
10: Stand back, Connie.
9: What happened?
10: Ransacked.
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10: I'm glad you made it back.
12: It's good to be here.
13: What are all the police cars doing up front?
10: Oh, well, somebody broke into my office.
12: Again?
9: We're getting used to it.
10: The police are up there investigating now. I doubt they'll find anything, though.
12: Wait, what's going on here? People are breaking and entering and disappearing and dying. What is this all about?
10: That's what I'm trying to find out. That package from Arthur Dent may have some answers.
13: We mailed it from the airport. It should be at the post office registered in your name.
10: I'll go right now.
12: I'm going with you.
13: Oh, maybe you should call the police and have them escort you.
14: Well, Monica, it's your lucky day.
15: How so?
14: You get to intercept the package. Go to the post office.
15: I'm already too high profile. Somebody will recognize me.
14: Has Mr. Whitaker seen you?
15: No.
14: Then it doesn't matter, does it? Get the package. By whatever means necessary.
12: Should I lock your door? I should lock it. Do you want it locked?
10: It doesn't matter.
12: I'll lock it.
10: Jack, relax. We're only going to the post office.
12: I wouldn't call this a normal trip to the post office, Whit. We're not here to buy stamps.
10: Uh-oh.
12: What?
10: There's a woman in a blue car over to the right.
12: And?
10: The FBI agent showed me a picture of her.
12: Any idea who it is?
10: She does high-tech espionage work. They think she's working for Andromeda. Come on, Jack, let's get the package and get out of here.
16: Oh, hey, Mr. Whitaker. Mr. Allen.
12: Hello, Wooten.
10: Hi, Wooten. Why are you working behind the counter today?
16: Oh, I'm just filling in for a few minutes. I'm about to go on my route. Hey, you guys want to see my canceled stamp collection?
10: Well, actually, I'm here to pick up a package.
16: Oh, yeah. It came from Chicago, right?
10: Right.
16: Yeah, I know it's around here somewhere. You know, the great thing about canceled stamps is that you can tell where the letter came from because of the postmark. I like to imagine what kinds of stories these stamps would tell of their adventures to all these exotic places. Ooh, this is my favorite one. It's from Kentucky. Okay, here's your package. Sign right here.
10: Thanks. Listen, Wooten, this may seem like an odd request.
16: Oh, good. Odd requests are my favorite kind.
10: Can we go out a back door?
16: Sure, but it only leads to the back. Be much easier to go out the front.
10: We need to go out the back.
16: Okay, it's right through here. You didn't park back here, did you?
10: No.
16: Oh, that's good, because it's authorized vehicles only. Right through that door.
10: Thank you, Wooten.
12: Thanks.
16: Oh, no problem. Hey, if you ever do decide that you want to park back there, I can get you an authorized vehicle parking sticker. You'd have to become a mailman first, though. Hey, wait a minute. There's an unauthorized vehicle parked there now.
10: Where?
16: Well, that black car right there. I should go tell him to move.
10: Wait, don't.
16: Why?
10: I think he's watching for me. Is there another way out, Wooten?
16: No, there sure isn't.
10: Come on, Jack.
12: What are we going to do?
17: Where are they?
15: They're still inside.
17: How long does it take to pick up a package? Go in.
15: No, they'd recognize me.
17: What? How could they possibly recognize you?
15: I don't know, but Whitaker did. I'm sure of it.
17: Well, we don't have any options now, do we? You have to get the package.
15: Wait. They're coming out. They're heading to the car, and yes, they've got the package.
17: So what are you waiting for? Get it.
15: I can't just walk up and take it from them. There are people all around.
17: Figure it out. Do something.
15: They're getting in the car.
17: Don't let them leave the parking lot.
15: How am I supposed to stop them?
17: Think of something. Drive your car into them. I don't care.
15: What?
17: Run into them.
9: So sorry. Oh, this is just terrible. It's all my fault. Oh, I'm sorry.
12: No. Are you okay?

0: Uh-huh.
1: Here, I've got an insurance card in my purse somewhere.
0: Well, you know, it really doesn't look as bad. Oh.
1: Why don't you and your friend get back in the car and give me the package?
0: Jack?
2: What's happening?
0: She has a gun. Hand me the package.
2: Oh, here.
0: You know, stealing mail is a federal offense.
1: Not when it's stolen property to begin with. Thank you. Now get back in the car and be quiet. See you later.
2: Well, this certainly caps off my week.
0: Yeah, mine too. But one thing puzzles me, Jack. How did she know we were coming to the post office?

0: 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Our production engineer was Bob Luttrell. And our executive producer is Paul McCusker. And I'm Chris, hoping you'll join us for our next show.
1: Do you have the package?
0: Of course.
1: We've been duped. He must have made a switch at the post office.
2: Don't play dumb. You know who I am, and I know you. You're the one who murdered Mitch.
3: Wait, you've got to tell me what is going on here.
2: Well, this is so crazy. Everything's out of control. I just feel like going home and sleeping until God makes the world right again.
0: Be sure to listen for more Adventures in Odyssey. Hi, this is Chris again. Here's another fun fact from the Odyssey scrapbook. If you listen very carefully to an Odyssey episode, sometimes you can hear fun things in the background. Take, for instance, this scene from Top This.
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0: fact, life is messy. You can't argue with that. Show me a single family that hasn't had its, shall we say, issues. Show me a single person with just one or two grey hairs on their head who hasn't been through some real struggles in life. They simply don't exist. Hi, I'm Bernie Diamond and welcome again to Fresh. Life does indeed knock us round. Hopefully, it knocks off some of our rough edges. And I'm definitely one for building resilience, for taking responsibility and all of that, totally. But there's a rock on which our resilience can and should be built. A timeless, immovable foundation on which we can and should be standing. Here it is, 2 Corinthians chapter 1, verses 20 and 21. The yes to all of God's promises is in Christ. And that's why we say amen through Christ to the glory of God. And God is the one who makes you and us strong in Christ. God is also the one who chose us for his work. The promises of God are true. Jesus did come for you. In Christ, all the promises of God are a yes. He did come to save you from your sin. He did rise again to give you a new life. He is ready, willing, and able to pour his Spirit out on you to make you strong in Christ. You will spend eternity with him. How do you lay hold of those promises? By putting your faith in Jesus, by giving your whole life over to Jesus, because the yes to all of God's promises is in Christ, and that's why we say amen through Christ to the glory of God. Friend, give it all to Jesus. That's his word, fresh for you today.
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8: 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We're so thrilled that you've made time to be with us. 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
9: Hey, hey,
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8: Kevin Williams.
13: I'm here.
8: Lauren Talley.
14: Hey, y'all.
8: And of course, we couldn't do what we do without the music man himself. Keep that hand going for Bill Gaither.
7: Try it. 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
13: It is going to be good, Bill. 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
1: And my word for today is this. I'm not saying I'm old. I'm just saying that my dinner time and my bedtime are getting dangerously close to each other.
2: And he is telling the truth.
3: I love it. Oh, I do love this song, and I love how you've reimagined the arrangement on this. Kudos. Here's the Gaither Vocal Band.

0: Yeah, man, that's just one of my favorite songs, has been since I was young. Aaron Wilburn co-wrote that with you guys, didn't
1: he? Oh, yeah. In fact, it was basically his idea. He came up with it. He had a chorus, I think, and we just helped him finish that. He was a wonderful co-writer, and he brought his stuff to the game.
0: Yes, yeah, and I've always told him that's my favorite of the songs. That
1: good.
2: Yeah. Well, I took him to lunch one day, and it was starting to rain, and I locked the door.
3: Oh, here we go.
0: We know the inspiration.
4: Yeah. Oh, finally.
2: We got to keep the quota going here. This is the word of the day segment of the program. Some think it's optional. It really isn't. It is mandated. And so we have been searching high and low, start to finish, A to Z, deep and wide, to find the perfect word to learn and use. And I encourage you to make this one part of it. The word is syntax.
4: Yes. Syntax.
2: Syntax.
4: Sounds very good.
3: Anybody?
2: Syntax. Syntax.
3: Oh, I'm an expert on this one. Yes. I know about this.
4: I'm so glad.
0: Yeah. Well, Woody's been playing this tax for years.
3: Yes, that's right. Right, and I'll elaborate on that, Mark. The syntax was adopted by the Internal Revenue Service Code and passed by Congress just a month ago, putting a surcharge on sin. There are no exemptions. Sin is sin, and the IRS does not recognize grace as coverage. Now, the good news is sinners can file single or jointly. Self-employed, you can estimate your sin tax and pay quarterly. And no one knows how it got passed in Congress because the sin tax was opposed by both sides. News headlines say that newcomers are flocking to churches on Sunday just to avoid the sin tax. Now, despite all the controversy, it appears that the sin tax has made our country more money than anything since the Louisiana Purchase.
4: There goes the national debt. All right, you were not even close. So the arrangement, syntax means the arrangement of words and phrases to create well-formed sentences in a language. Gloria's an expert at this. The syntax is punchy and slangy, while the diction often grows brazenly recondite.
5: Ooh. That's just what I was going to say.
4: Aren't you going to say, hit the thing, recondite. What is recondite?
3: Yeah, that's tomorrow's word. I got that over here.
4: Walter Recondite.
2: Punchy and slangy, that's a pop group, right? Yeah.
0: Yes. I pay the syntax every year, but I get a big refund.
5: It's not, one subject you just can't talk enough about.
0: Yes. I'm not sinning enough.
1: Yes. Tori, thank God for you to get us out of all of those messages.
4: You're welcome.
1: Okay, and here's our good friend Gordon Jensen singing the sweetest song.

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3: You know, it gives us a lot of encouragement when you're recording a program like this. 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

0: Woody Wright.
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1: Bill, one of my favorite groups growing up was the Cathedrals. I know they've had 1,000 people or more over the years say that, but the Cathedrals were always special to me because I had a front row seat to watch them for many nights. The Tallies and the Cathedrals sang together quite often, and George and Glenn kind of became pseudo-grandfathers to me. As a matter of fact, one night on Glenn's birthday, I was just a little kid, maybe 3 or 4 years old, and I made Glenn a birthday card. And he was so touched, apparently, that he got out on the stage later that night, and he was testifying a little bit, and he said, "Folks, I'm just so thankful. Today's my birthday, and little Lauren Talley made me a birthday card. I'm just so blessed I get to travel around the country with the greatest guys and tell people about Jesus, sing the greatest music in the world. I'm just so glad that when I was a little boy, Jesus asked me to be Lord of his life, and I did."
2: That is so good.
3: That sounds like the Glenn we all know and love.
1: I think his heart was in the right place. I don't know where his mouth was, but here they are singing a great old song. The old account was settled long ago.
3: Yes.

0: And that was My Heroes, the Cathedrals on Homecoming Radio.
1: Hey there, I'm Angela Prim. Hey, Mark, guess what time it is?
2: I know exactly what time it is. It's time for Love Song to My Life, featuring excerpt from her writing over at lovesongtomylife.com with the one and only Gloria Gaither. Mm-hmm.
3: Some anthropologists and historians theorize that music evolved rather late. This has to be the case if they also believe that human beings evolved from primitive life forms that could only grunt and groan to communicate their basic needs. But philosophers and thinkers like Tolkien and Lewis believe that not only did music come first, but that it was his song sung into the void that created the earth and everything in it. Many psychiatrists are now finding evidence that the lowest form of matter is the vibrating sound wave and that the Big Bang had to be a sound.
2: Wow.
3: Could it possibly have been with a song? God sang all things into existence? Could it be that it was the song that departed when men decided to play God and God wrote Ichabod over the doorposts of mankind? Was it the absence of the song that confused communication after the Tower of Babel? And was it to return the song to our lives that Jesus came and the angels sang? When we see what's happening to our ability to communicate with each other on a deep and meaningful level, we might be concerned that what started with music and the song of God, the Word, might end up with grunts and groans. Mm.

a song burst into the night. Sing along, he started.

0: I just think it's cool that she quoted Tolkien and C.S. Lewis there, who have contributed as much to the popular culture, you know, in the past few years. And a lot of people that love their works of fiction probably don't give the second thought to God,
1: right.
0: But they were smart people and stalwart believers, and they created these literary masterpieces.
2: Hmm. You know, I think Bob Benson probably said this the best of anybody when he wrote this. There has to be a song. There are too many dark nights, too many troublesome days, too many wearisome miles. There has to be a song to make our burdens bearable, to make our hopes believable, to release the chains of past defeats. Somewhere down deep in the forgotten corner of each one's heart, there has to be a song, like a cool, clear drink of water, like the gentle warmth of the sunshine, like the tender love of a child. There has to be a song. And all I got to say, we better keep singing.
3: Yes, absolutely.
4: Did you know that every quadrant of your brain works when you're singing? It's called neuroplasticity. And when you sing, it requires the entire brain to work together at the same time. Hmm. I put that together with a scripture where Jesus was praying in the garden when the soldiers were on the way to get him. And he prayed, Father, may they be one as you and I are one. Wow. And so every time we go to church, if everyone in the room is singing and all the quadrants of their brain are working together at the same time, we have the opportunity to be a part of the answer to the prayer that Jesus prayed just before he was crucified.
0: That's good stuff.
2: You know, I wonder if that's why people that have lost their memory can remember a song.
5: Always. Yeah. Always.
3: Absolutely.
5: Yeah.
6: I think in the end, the poets are going to win. You know, the philosophers and the theologians keep trying to put it in words and have from the beginning of time. And words are all we have to work with. But the poets don't have to use all the words, because the biggest truth is sometimes between the lines where nothing is said. Uh-huh. Maybe the best piece of theology of the last century was Ira Stampfield's Many Things About Tomorrow I Don't Seem to Understand. Now he's admitting his
0: fallibility.
6: Yes.
3: Limitation.
6: Yes.
3: Limitation.
6: Many things about tomorrow I don't seem to understand, but I know who holds tomorrow, and I know who holds my hand.

0: God bless the poets. Yes. Keep writing. Keep singing. Yes.
1: Yes. Yeah. Those are our other cheerleaders.
2: Yeah.
1: The songs.
0: Oh, yes.
3: Yeah. Mm-hmm.

0: Hi, I'm Bill Gaither. You know, for decades now, Gloria and I have had the joy of talking with some of our close friends and lifelong influences on camera and on stages worldwide. 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
1: 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So

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1: It is so encouraging and fun to hear from you guys. We love hearing your emails, your letters. It's encouraging. Here's a few of them now.
2: Letters. I love those letters. We get your letters every day.
0: Patricia from Oldsmar, Florida writes and says, "Hey, I wouldn't miss the program for the world. Love the Gaithers. The music here is so uplifting, and we need it in these days." Thank you, Patricia.
3: Dear Bill, I've listened for many years but never sent a note of how much I love your program. Kevin, Tori, Daniel, they put it all out there like we're friends or something. I have music, sheet music, pictures of Bill and Gloria on the shelf with my family pictures.
1: Oh.
3: Stalker. Thank you, Bill, for your insight to put this program together. My husband bought the last piece of coconut cream pie in your gift shop. It was a month after it closed, but it was delicious. We were all crying, and everyone was sad that the gift shop was closed. Blessings.
4: I remember that. That was a good place, Bill.
5: It was a wonderful place, and it took a long time. I don't think I ever got it done to teach Gloria that profit was more than an Old Testament character, you know. So she was just having fun. It was one of the best stories around.
1: Gosh.
5: Great buys. She, but,
1: gorgeous things.
5: Yeah, we won't go into that. Because now there's a sweet spirit in this.
6: I thought it was a bakery.
5: We love your notes. 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Been a wonderful day.
0: Yeah. Well, it feels appropriate now to play this one by the Vocal Band.
7: Yeah.

0: now sees that ultimately his sin is an insult and an injury to God. It is God's love that has been wounded. It is the God of grace against whom he has sinned. And when a person takes that attitude, that God's forgiveness is reckoned by his grace and his mercy, and that sin is a sin against God, first of all, he has taken a major step on his way back. Unfortunately, our concept of the holiness of God has been so eroded through our easy believism in this day that people almost feel like that's the secondary problem. In fact, let me ask you this question. You do something big time and it involves other people, and I give you the option today. Either confess it to the person you did it to or confess it to God. Which would you take? Easy. Confess it to God. I mean, you can do that in a quiet little prayer and nobody knows, but if you understood who God was, you wouldn't feel that way. You say, what are you talking about? What I'm talking about is we are all into worship, and thank God that we are. I love to worship. But sometimes, if we're not careful, we can get so caught up in the mechanics of worship that we forget who it is that we're worshiping, who God is. His attributes, his love, his faithfulness, his goodness, his holiness, his righteousness. The worship is secondary to the object of our worship, and David understood that. So when he confessed, he said, Lord, I know that this is basically an offense against you. Well, when he confessed, something great happened. And let me hold out this hope for all of us today. Nothing we have ever done. David, he did the biggies. Adultery, murder, cover up. And yet I want to tell you something. David took the route back. His conviction promoted a confrontation which brought out of him a confession. And now we're going to see the cleansing that takes place in his life. The same intensity of words that David uses to talk about his sin, he now uses to describe the forgiveness. And I want you to notice these as you look at Psalm 51. He says, first of all, that he wants his sin to be blotted out. Then he said, God, I want you to wash away my sin. He sees his sin as a stain upon his soul. He says, God, take your precious blood and just wash all this sin away. And then he says, Lord, I want you to cleanse me, verse 2. And the technical term that he uses in verse 2 is the term for the cleansing of a leper. And it's the term that was used to declare that a leper had been cleansed. He said, God, take away the leprosy of my soul. And then notice down in verse 7, he prays that he would be purged with hyssop. And when he says that, he uses this term. He says, purge me with hyssop and I shall be unsinned. He said, God, unsin me.
1: What a great thought. To be unsinned, to be forgiven means to be unsinned. We'll have more on this incredible subject tomorrow here on Turning Point. I hope you'll join us then as we continue our discussion of how to be truly forgiven. During the month of May, our special resource for the month is the book Five Psalms for a Flourishing Life. 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It's practical, and it's filled with strategies to enable you to be everything you want to be in your relationship with God. It's our way of saying thank you for your investment in this ministry, and I hope you'll give us the opportunity to send it to you. 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It'll be on its way to you before you know it. 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
3: Learn the ways of God by reading how God operates, how He does, why He works. There's some things that you and I know that God would never lead us to. If you stay in step with Him, you never go in there. You stay in step with Him, you're never going with them. You stay in step with Him, you're not going to want that thing. Will there be suffering and heartache and pain? Yes. And you know what? In step with Him, you learn something from every single one of those experiences that'll profit you the rest of your life.
4: Did you make New Year's resolutions for 2026 back in January? 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
3: All of us need to learn how to walk in step with the Son of God, who is our Savior, our Lord, and our Master. And there are a lot of verses in the Bible about walking. For example, the first time you find anybody walking in the Bible is who? God. Walking in that third chapter of Genesis when the Bible says, and the Lord came walking in the cool of the day. The next time, just in the fifth chapter, the Bible says that Enoch walked with God, and he was not, for God took him. So we could go through lots of other verses, and of course, in the 23rd Psalm, he says, yea, though I what? I walk through the shadow of death. Some folks say, I'd like to have that run rather than walk, because we don't like those kind of times. The 30th chapter of Isaiah, he talks about, as we walk, we hear a voice behind us saying, this is the way, walk ye in it. In the 40th chapter of Isaiah, in that verse, it says, for example, if we wait upon the Lord, we'll run and not be weary, we'll walk and not faint. Then you go to the New Testament, there are lots of verses, especially with the Apostle Paul. He says in the 6th chapter of Romans, he said, once you and I trust Jesus as our Savior, we begin to do what? To walk in newness of life, not like we used to walk. We're not walking in step with the ones we used to walk in step with. It's a new kind of life. And somewhere along the way, I think a lot of believers have forgotten the fact that it's a new kind of life. What makes it so new is this, that now it's not God up yonder and me down here doing the best I can. It's Jesus living on the inside of us through the Holy Spirit and doing what? He's the one who's living it out through us. You say, well, if He's going to do it, I don't have any responsibility. Oh, yes, I do. I have the responsibility to believe what He says, trust what He says, His promises, and to obey Him. So the big question is, this is what I want to spend the rest of the time on. What do I have to do to walk in step with the Lord? Now, I could give you a lot of sentences and explain this, that, and that, and so forth. I'm only going to give you 6 words. If you and I will practice these 6 words, we will walk, listen, in harmony, in concert with, in a way that you and I can say, sure, I'm in step with God. I'm not arguing with Him. Don't have things in my life that shouldn't be there. But I want to just lay these out for you to think about, if you will. And the first word is surrender. Now, this is where, for most people, it all begins and stops, because they don't want to surrender themselves to God. But this is the first step. That is, if I'm going to walk in step with the Lord Jesus Christ, I must surrender my life to Him. That settles the issue, that now I acknowledge that, listen, that He's the one who's giving the direction about which way we're going. When He says to the left, we go to the left. When He says to the right, we go to the right. In step with Him means, listen, I'm following Him. Now, the second word is sensitivity. Why do we say sensitivity? Very important. How are we going to walk in step with Him if we don't listen to Him? So that means that I have to keep my antennas out. Ask you a question. When you wake up in the morning, do you say to Him, Lord Jesus, I want You to guide me today. I surrender my life to You today, that I'm going to walk in Your ways, in Your steps. I want You to guide me through Your Holy Spirit, wherever You want me to go, whoever You want me to meet, whatever You want me to do, whatever You want me to give, whatever. When you begin the day, you can begin the day in step with Jesus Christ every single day you choose to do so. But it begins with that surrender and your willingness to listen. And then the third word is Scripture. Now, I put them all in the S so you can't miss them. And that is, you'll never learn how to walk in step with Him until you learn how He walks. You say, well, how do I learn that? Well, one of the simplest ways to learn it is to read the Gospels. How did Jesus walk? What were His ways? How did He operate? And of course, also you could add Paul's epistles, and that's what he did. He sort of explained to us, really, the life that Jesus has given us. And so when I think about the importance of learning the Scripture at this point, this is the important thing. Only when I get in the Word of God and see how Jesus walked and see what He warned us about, will I be able to, to identify not only that I'm hearing the right voice, but it will help me identify those deceptive, alluring things out here that are going to pull me out of step with Him and into step with something else. How do you learn the ways of God? You learn the ways of God by reading how God operates, how He does, why He works. What are the ways of God? How does He think? How does He work? How does He operate? There's some things that you and I know that, that God would never lead us to. If you stay in step with Him, you're never going there. You stay in step with Him, you're never going with them. You stay in step with Him, you're not going to want that thing. You stay in step with Him, things are going to be fantastic. Will there be suffering and heartache and pain? Yes. And you know what? In step with Him, you'll learn something from every single one of those experiences that'll profit you the rest of your life. And so walking in step with Him does not mean ease, comfort, and pleasure. It means that you and I are learning, that we're developing, that we're growing in Christ's likeness, that something fantastic is going on the inside of us. And so what you have to do is decide in your own heart, what's the most important thing in your life? What you have, where you've been, who you're with, or who you are in Him, what you have in Him, and where He's leading you. You have to decide what's the most important. And once you understand that you can walk in step with the Son of God, and that is that you can rise every morning knowing that, Lord, I'm surrendering my life to You at this point. I want to do what You want me to do. And so is He going to say, I'll forget it? No. And He's not going to say, well, look what you did yesterday. No. But you see, it requires time to read the Word of God and to dwell upon the truth. This is why I said, I always say, bring your Bible. Bring your Bible to church and bring your notepad. Bring you something that you can write. And if you only remember this whole message, six words, everything else you may forget. If you remember those six words and tomorrow morning you get up, you say, okay, today, surrender my life to You, Lord. And not only that, I want to be sure that I want to listen to You all day long today. And I want to be in Your Word. Whether it's in the morning, it's always a good time. It's always a good time to open God's Word in the morning and say, all right, Lord, is there something You want to say to me? There's something You need to say to me. And when I think about what Paul said, for example, in this 17th verse, listen to what he says. And you see, if you're not in the Word, you can get out of step. 17th verse, the 4th chapter. So this I say and affirm together with the Lord, that you walk no longer as the Gentiles or as the unbelievers also walk. And how do they walk? In the futility, the emptiness of their mind. That is, they don't have anything that satisfies. Being darkened in their understanding, excluded from the life of God because of the ignorance that's in them, because of the hardness of their hearts. They, having become callous, have given themselves over to sensuality for the practice of every kind of impurity with greediness. You did not learn Christ in this way. That is, you and I walk in step with Him, some things won't do, places won't go, people we won't deal with. Because why? Here's the reason. Because, listen, he says, that's the way of darkness. That's the way that's very dissatisfying. And when a person walks, out of step with the Lord, in step with the world, you're going to get disappointed. you're going to get disillusioned. And listen, you're going to lose. And every day a person lives outside of the Lord Jesus Christ, they're losing. Every day that you live in Him and you walk in step with Him, God is doing something in your life. And just because you and I can't see the results today, and because, for example, that we can't measure it, and because it doesn't fit exactly how we like to picture things, it's what's going on the inside. And I'll tell you, I love being my age. And I'll tell you why. I've got so many wonderful things to look back to. Now, they haven't all been good, but God's turned them to good. And so what we do, we learn by experience, we learn by failure, we learn by obedience. And so when I say to you, if you will walk in step with Him, here's what will happen. I absolutely know what will happen. Not in your personal life, but I know there are certain things in life that are just going to be there when you walk in step with Him. Scripture is a very important part of it. Now, the next word is just a big word for prayer, supplication. And the reason I put it up there is because it starts with an S. And the second thing is because we're talking about, listen, not just now I lay me down to sleep, pray the Lord my soul to keep. We're talking about strong praying, diligent, strong praying, crying out to God. If you and I are going to walk in step with Him, we have to learn how to pray. That is, that must be key. For example, when you wake up in the morning, as we said, if you tell Him that you want to surrender your life afresh and new this morning for this day, you've been talking to Him, you're praying. And so, I don't know where prayer is in your life. For most people, it's an emergency cord. When things look bad, pull it fast. And oftentimes nothing happens, and they wonder why nothing happens. It's because, listen, if you only pull it when you're in trouble, that sends a bad message to the master. Listen, what He's up to is making us as much like Him as He has the power to do so, and at the same time, not override our will. That's what He's up to. And so, that means that you and I develop a relationship with Him. The whole idea here is walking in oneness with Him and step with Him, because that's how you and I develop this intimate, personal, unbelievable, indescribable, awesome relationship personally with Jesus Christ, the Son of God. And a person who's walking out of step, they don't have any personal intimate relationship with Him. And so it's the same thing with Jesus. Prayer. I think about in Mark, the first chapter, the 35th verse, it says that He was out before daylight talking to the Father, getting ready to face whatever He faced that day. He prayed all night, for example, the night before He chose His disciples. What was He doing? Listening to the Father, getting the Father's direction before He chose those men with which He would one day change the world. Jesus was an awesome man of prayer. And it's interesting that on these occasions that are mentioned, and there are not very many of them, but the fact that He's up early and that He's praying and decisions that He made. And you think about what was He doing the night before they took Him and beat Him and crucified Him the next day? He's in Gethsemane praying. What's He doing? Getting direction and help. Listen, you talking about praying, that was not a now lay me down to sleep. That's supplication, crying out to God because of the deep, deep, deep feelings of concern that He had. You're going to walk in step with the Lord? You got to be a praying person. Because if not, listen, if you're not praying, you're not listening. If you're not listening, you're going to get out of step. If you're going to walk in step with Him, then there's got to be supplication. Then, of course, when you think about it, you think about walking with Him, and what does all that mean? Next word is self-denial. What does that mean? Does that mean deny myself of this new car and this new house and these new clothes? No. Self-denial means I am willing to say to the Father, I do not want to run my life. I do not, because we all have a self. I do not want to run my life. I do not want to be in control of my life. I want You to control my life. Now, if I walk in step with Him, there'll be some things, watch this carefully, that are not sinful, not wicked, not vile, but if I walk in step with Him, I'll never have them. They'd be good things. I'll never have them. Why? Because it's not His direction for my life. And the same thing is true of all of us. People say, well, I'd like to do this. Well, if it's the Father's will, and if He leads you there, then that means it's good for you. Listen, whenever you're walking in step with him and he's got you going this way and you think, well, for sure, I thought that's where I was going and that's what I was going to have. Remember this, that he who is all wise, the Bible says we're to walk wisely. If I'm walking wisely, I'm going to walk in step with him. If he avoids and detours around something that's blaring at us, that means that he knows that's not good for us. So I'd ask you a question. Do you really and truly want something that God doesn't want you to have? Now, I wouldn't dare ask you to raise your hand because it'd be embarrassing. Some people would say, well, to be honest, yes, I do. The truth is, if you would just stop and think, whatever the Lord Jesus denies us of is perfectly for our good. And all of us would have to admit, more than likely, yeah, I have prayed for some things, and after time went by, I realized I thank God he didn't answer my prayer. Amen? And you see, if we're walking in step with him, it doesn't mean we'll never make a mistake. But if we make a mistake, we'll correct it quickly and say, thank you, Father. Thank you, thank you, thank you. I wasn't listening. Got diverted. Got my attention over here somewhere. But self-denial means that there's some things in life that just do not fit who we are. And if I think about it, walking in step with him, there is peace, there is tranquility, there is contentment, there is joy, there is satisfaction, troubles, heartaches, trials, burdens, yes, but beneath all that, I'm learning how to trust him. I'm getting insight, seeing things I've never seen before, know a different way to help somebody. In other words, when you're walking in step with him, listen carefully, you cannot lose. You cannot lose walking in step with him. Listen, out of step, you cannot win. You may get something temporarily, but it won't last. It'll turn to ashes in your hand. You cannot beat walking in step with him. Self-denial. Well, there's one last word, and that's service. Look at that one. Now, if you look at the life of Jesus, what was he doing? When I think about what a simple life he lived in some ways, now complex in others, he said, the Father sent me not to be served, but to serve and to give my life for others. Lay it down, crucifixion. When you walk in step with Jesus Christ, you will serve God. Now, the reason I know that is this. If he didn't intend for you to serve him, he wouldn't have given you a spiritual gift, which Peter says, and says it so very clearly in this fourth chapter, when he says, as each one has received a special gift, employ it in serving one another as good stewards of the manifold grace of God. There is no excuse for a believer not serving God in some fashion. Now, we're not talking about getting on a stage or preaching or leading music or singing in the choir, orchestra. In other words, that's something. That's all these are important. It's where you work. It's where you live. In other words, every single one of us has the privilege of serving God in some fashion every day. Walking in step with him and serving him doesn't mean the same thing as just being busy. There are a lot of people who are just busy. They're not serving God. When you're serving him, you are carrying out that action on the basis of who you are and the fact that you're being obedient to God and you are available for him to work his life in and through you, to speak to somebody else's life, deal with him in such a fashion that it helps them. Now, you got six words. I want to challenge you to write them in your Bible. On one line, or however you want to put it, right down the back of your Bible. And then, tomorrow morning when you get up. Now, you know, when I give you suggestions, it's only for your good, and I know it works. There's some things that I have on my desk that I read every day. Sometimes things I put on the mirror in the bathroom, I read every day. I want to get it in my mind so that I that's just the way I think. So, if you will put it in your Bible, wake up tomorrow, tonight before you go to bed, you can just say to him, now, Lord, tomorrow morning. It's better to wake up in the morning and just say, Lord, today, here I am to walk in step with you today, and just go through those words and just end it by saying, however you want me to serve you, with whom and to whom, here I am, Lord. I'm listening and I'm trusting you, and I'm believing you, and I'm thanking you ahead of time that before this day is over, I will have walked in step with you, and I will have discovered something fantastic. Because he's who he is, your life will never be boring walking in step with him. Amen? Father, how grateful we are this morning for the wonders of your word. And I pray the Holy Spirit will sink this truth deep into every single person's heart. I pray for someone today who is not saved, not a Christian, never trusted you as their Savior. Help them to understand what they're missing. That no matter how much money they have, a position or prominence, prestige, and all the rest, all of that together wouldn't equal what it means to walk in step with Jesus Christ. Create within their heart such a hunger for truth and light and life. They'll turn their back on everything in order to receive Jesus Christ as their personal Savior. And this we ask in his wonderful name. Amen.
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4: 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Believers who walk in step with God are committed to obeying him. Here's a moment with Charles Stanley.
3: Once you begin to walk in step with him, you're going to see things in your life that you thought, well, I never saw that before. Some good, maybe some not so good. Likewise, you're going to begin to make an impact on other people. You think, well, how can I make an impact in someone else's life? When you begin to walk in step with him, the power of the Spirit of God begins to work in you and through you. People are going to see you from a different perspective. They're going to feel something about you. And as oftentimes people say, your very countenance would be changed. You cannot be the same walking in step with him. Likewise, you're going to begin to experience an inner peace and contentment you have never known before in your entire life. Why? There is this awesome sense of security in your life that comes as a result of walking in step with him. Likewise, you're going to have a greater sense of confidence and courage to face those difficult times of life that before have been extremely hard for you to deal with. Walking in step with God is always the best way, the most satisfying way to walk. And it's my prayer that you'll do just that. Now, let me just say this. Before you can walk in step with him, you must receive the Lord Jesus Christ as your personal Savior. What that does is open the door for you to have a relationship with him. You can't live in rebellion and walk in step with God. Receiving Christ as your Savior by faith is the first step to walking in step with God.
4: You can learn more about trusting Jesus Christ as your Savior from the penalty of sin when you visit us at intouch.org. 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
4: Everyone loves a hero, but most heroes don't feel like one when the moment arrives. Hi, I'm Clayton Bjellin, and today on Insight for Living, Chuck Swindoll continues his study of Esther, and he'll bring us to a pivotal crossroads in her story. One person, one moment, one impossible choice. Chuck explores what it really means to stand alone when everything is at stake, and why God may have placed you exactly where you are for such a time as this. Before the message begins, let's read from Esther chapter 4 in the Bible. Chuck titled his message, Thinking and Saying What's Right, Regardless.
5: For Esther's people in Persia, life had turned bleak overnight because of a wicked plan born in the anti-Semitic mind of a man named Haman. Every Jew in the nation was suddenly living on borrowed time. Think of it. Before the year was out, their epitaphs would be chiseled in stone. What a frightening thought. The capital city of Susa was thrown into a state of confusion and panic. Can this really be true? Can there be anyone who could change the plan, or delay it, or completely abolish it? The Jews were absolutely devastated. Today we pick up the account in the book of Esther, chapter 4. I'll be reading this passage from the New American Standard Bible. Chapter 4, verse 1 begins, When Mordecai learned all that had been done, he tore his clothes, put on sackcloth and ashes, and went out into the midst of the city and wailed loudly and bitterly. He went as far as the king's gate, for no one was to enter the king's gate clothed in sackcloth. In each and every province where the command and decree of the king came, there was great mourning among the Jews, with fasting, weeping, and wailing, and many lay on sackcloth and ashes. Then Esther's maidens and her eunuchs came and told her, and the queen writhed in great anguish, and she sent garments to clothe Mordecai, that he might remove his sackcloth from him, but he did not accept them. Then Esther summoned Hatak from the king's eunuchs, whom the king had appointed to attend her, and ordered him to go to Mordecai to learn what this was and why it was. So Hatak went out to Mordecai to the city square in front of the king's gate. Mordecai told him all that had happened to him and the exact amount of money that Haman had promised to pay to the king's treasuries for the destruction of the Jews. He also gave him a copy of the text of the edict which had been issued in Susa for their destruction, that he might show Esther and inform her, and to order her to go into the king to implore his favor and to plead with him for her people. Now, verse 13. Then Mordecai told them to reply to Esther, Do not imagine that you in the king's palace can escape any more than all the Jews. For if you remain silent at this time, relief and deliverance will arise for the Jews from another place, and you and your father's house will perish. And who knows whether you have not attained royalty for such a time as this? Then Esther told them to reply to Mordecai, "Go, assemble all the Jews who are found in Susa, and fast for me. Do not eat or drink for 3 days, night or day. I and my maidens also will fast in the same way. And thus I will go in to the king, which is not according to the law. And if I perish, I perish." So Mordecai went away and did just as Esther had commanded him.
4: 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Chuck titled today's message, "Thinking and Saying What's Right, Regardless."
6: In an overpopulated world, how easy it is to underestimate the significance of one. I mean, let's face it, there are so many people doing so many things that are so important and they are so gifted. Who needs me? What can I, as a single individual, contribute to the great, vast, overwhelming needs of our world? I like the way Edward Everett Hale put it. "I am only one, but still, I am one. I cannot do everything, but still, I can do something. And because I cannot do everything, I will not refuse to do the something that I can do." What a great statement in a world like ours. There is only one you. Only one person with your exact heritage, precise series of events in the pilgrimage and sufferings of life that have brought you to this hour. Only one with your personal convictions, your makeup, your skills, your appearance, your touch, your voice, your style, your mark. Only one. History and biblical truth are full of accounts of individuals who have made a difference. Think of the military battles that were won because of one person. Think of the artists and the contribution of their lives, whether Michelangelo or Da Vinci or Brahms or Beethoven. Think of the scientific geniuses, the technological experts that have made a contribution that have changed the course of history. Think of the preachers, the clergymen, the ministers, down through time, that stood alone in the gap and made a difference. You say, "Yeah, but wait a minute. Those are all incredible people. Those are sort of genius types. Granted, some are. Some were. When I read God's Word, I don't find a series of stories about great crusades and citywide revivals and mass meetings and God's attention upon an entire country or an entire community. I find one person here who made a difference and set the pace or cut a swath or stood in the gap and made the way. It's an account from Genesis to Revelation of how God's hand was on one man or one woman in an era, and as a result, history was made. Listen to some verses that declare this. "For the eyes of the Lord move to and fro throughout the earth, that he may strongly support those whose heart," singular, "is completely his." 2 Chronicles 16:9. "Now the Lord saw, and it was displeasing in his sight, that there was no justice, and he saw that there was no man, and was astonished that there was no one to intercede." Isaiah 59:15-16. "Roam to and fro through the streets of Jerusalem, and look now and take note, and see in her open squares if you can find a man If there is one who does justice, who seeks the truth, then I will pardon her. Jeremiah 5:1. And I searched for a man among them who should build up the wall and stand in the gap before me for the land, that I should not destroy it. But I found no one. Ezekiel 22:30. One more. They forgot God, their Savior, who had done great things in Egypt, awesome things by the Red Sea. Therefore, he said that he would destroy them had not Moses, his chosen one, stood in the breach before him to turn away his wrath from destroying them. Only one. Only one missionary gets into an area and a tribe is reached. Only one statesman stands alone and a country is saved. Only one strong-willed and determined citizen says, I stand against this evil. And a community changes its direction. And a city follows suit. All of this is a perfect introduction for the fourth chapter of the book of Esther, which we are studying. Unusual book, because it never once mentions the name of God per se. He's woven through the tapestry of all the chapters, admittedly, but he has never once declared. He is working through the lives of individuals, but his name is never once mentioned specifically in all the book of Esther. Remember the background to where we are today? The Jews have been threatened with extermination. Wicked Haman has influenced the king, King Ahasuerus, the king of Persia. And he has said to the king, because of this plan I have set up, it is possible for me to pour this money into your treasuries and for us to rid the land of these people who will not bow down and worship you as the king. Agree with me and we will set a date. Sure enough, Ahasuerus gave him the okay and plans were underway. Look at verse 13 of chapter 3 and you'll see it in one verse. Letters were sent by couriers to all the king's provinces to destroy, to kill, and to annihilate all the Jews, both young and old, women and children, in one day, the 13th day of the 12th month, which is the month Adar, and to seize their possessions as plunder. That's the plan. It has the makings of the worst kind of Holocaust. The Jews will no longer be in our land. We'll be rid of these people. In case you wonder what impact it had on the community, look at the last word in the third chapter, confusion. While Haman and Ahasuerus sat over their drinks at the table in the palace, the Jews wandered in bewilderment and disillusionment, wondering, how can we continue? How can we exist? And you talk about time for one person. But who could do it? I mean, this is in the days of the laws of the Medes and the Persians, and when an edict was set forth, it was final. Nobody changed the plan. Certainly no Jew. What a day for a heroic patriot to step forward. And her name is Esther. Follow the story as we find the response of the people, beginning at verse 1 of chapter 4. They are lost in mourning and weeping. When Mordecai learned all that had been done, he tore his clothes, put on sackcloth and ashes, and went out into the midst of the city and wailed loudly and bitterly. We read of sackcloth and ashes, but it's seldom explained to us. It was common in those days to wear loose-fitting, dark-colored garments made of goat's hair, and they hung on you like a large gunny sack. When in bankruptcy, or in mortal loss, or living with a dread disease, or having buried a family, or a mate, or a child, or having gone through some terrible disaster in one's home, or in one city, the people would commonly wear these dark, coarse clothes. And they would take ashes and get fists fulls of them and would throw them on themselves so that they would be covered with them and appear as unclean. Or they would even sit in the midst of a cold ash heap and throw the ashes on themselves as an expression of their grief. In our land, we do not express our sorrow and mourning. We hold it in. Even when a president is assassinated, there is a dark veil that hangs over the face of the First Lady, now a widow, and we don't even see her tears. And people speak graciously and gratefully of her strength in time of mourning. Not so in the East. You and I have seen many pictures, often on television, of great mobs as they push a casket through the crowd, and they scream, and they cry out, and they speak verses from their sacred word, and they claw at the casket, and they wail, and they mourn. That's what is here. This is in Persia. Mordecai holds nothing back, and in sackcloth and ashes, he stumbles toward the gate of the palace, but he isn't allowed in because he's considered unclean. Verse 2. He went as far as the king's gate, for no one was to enter the king's gate clothed in sackcloth. One wonders if he has in mind the hope of getting the attention of the queen, for it's doubtful she knew much, if anything, of this edict. She lives in the secluded environment, the indulgence of that lovely palace. She doesn't concern herself with the people of the streets. He thought, if only I could get her attention. It isn't just in Susa, the capital. In each and every province where the command and decree of the king came, there was great mourning among the Jews, and fasting and weeping and wailing, and many lay on sackcloth and ashes. It's a picture of incredible mourning and loss and sorrow. Have you noticed, by the way, how suffering brings a people together? It forces us to grab hands and shoulders with one another, and to pull together. Suffering never ruined a nation. Affluence does, but not suffering, not hardship. It pushes everybody to the same level with the same goal of survival. And so these Jews weep and wail and fast together. Esther's maidens and her eunuchs came and told her, I'm sure they mentioned the presence of Mordecai at the palace gates. The queen writhed in great anguish. Remember, this is her home. These are her roots. She wonders who's died. What's been lost? Why the sorrow? She can't speak to Mordecai directly. So she sent garments to clothe Mordecai that he might remove his sackcloth from him. She hopes that perhaps in a change of clothing, he would be allowed entrance, and she could dialogue with him about what had happened. He refused them. He would not accept them. And then Esther summoned Hathach from the king's eunuchs, I'm sure one of the runners, one of her trusted assistants, whom the king had appointed to attend her, and ordered him to go to Mordecai to learn what this was and why it was. She doesn't know. She has no idea. So Hathach went out to Mordecai to the city square in front of the king's gates, and Mordecai, watch carefully, told him all that had happened to him and the exact amount of money that Haman had promised to pay to the king's treasuries for the destruction of the Jews. First time she ever heard this. He also gave a copy of the text of the edict which had been issued in Susa for their destruction, that he might show Esther and inform her. I am impressed with the accuracy with which Mordecai carries out his job. He informs her of all that had happened. He specifies the exact amount of money in the deal. And he even sends along a text of the edict. He says, have her read this. This is with the king's signet. From the king's ring. This is exactly what he has said. Why do I make such a point of this? Because we live in a day of hearsay. How few there are who pass along information that is exact and precise and reliable. Do you? When you are asked your response to a certain issue that has to do with information that could hurt or hinder another, are you very careful with what you say? Do you have the facts? Do you present texts? Do you prove the information to be exactly right? I hope so. Time couldn't allow me to name the people who have been hurt by rumor and innuendo and exaggeration and hearsay. Maybe you as well. Forgive this personal illustration, but it happens to me a lot. I had a fellow write me this last week, and he said, "Tell me when you almost committed suicide." I heard this past week that when you spoke to name the group that you had mentioned that you had almost taken your life. Well, I thought back, and when was that? I have never almost taken my life. And I remembered speaking in a group, and I spoke of some strains and difficulties in ministry, and I'm sure the person who heard that read into that a little more than I ever even implied, and it makes a lot better story if Swindoll's about to take his life. And he decided that that's really what I meant. It's not what I meant. Up in the Northwest, word is out that I am divorced. And so rather regularly, I have to send word up there. I have never married before. If you knew how young I was when I married the first time, you'd know that I'd had been a child groom to have married before. This is the same woman that's been willing to stay with me all these years. That's the amazing thing. That's what's remarkable. Be careful what you say about an individual. Be careful how you say it. Be careful that the person gets the right message. Review it. Give proof or be quiet. Mordecai knows that he has put the issue on the line for Esther. And he knows if she acts on this, it could mean her life. This is no time for rumor. In fact, the last of verse 8 says, "Order her to go in to the king to implore his favor and to plead with him for her people." Tell her that's what she's to do. No one knows she's Jewish. No one will know until she says it. Now, there's the hook. Does one person make a difference? Would that Jewess make a difference to the nation? Would anyone have more the ear of the king than the queen? James Hastings writes, "Mordecai contemplated this bitter necessity. He gazed upon it till his eyes were a fountain of tears. He studied the situation till the iron entered into his very soul. Then he made his appeal to Queen Esther to stand forward as the savior of her people. I'm certain that when he saw Hathach and when he stood there in his sackcloth and ashes, he thought, 'This is the moment. This is my only chance. Tell Esther to stand in the gap. Tell her to stand alone.'" Hathach comes back, verse 9, and relates Mordecai's words to Esther. "Esther spoke to Hathach and ordered him to reply to Mordecai." Now, before I read it, let's not be too harsh with Esther. And before you sit there feeling like a Nathan Hale or Patrick Henry, that you would have never responded like that, remember, you're surrounded by friends in a very comfortable place in the daylight. And there are no armed soldiers outside, and there was no threat on your race. Just remember, you are in a very protected situation, in a bubble of security. How easy for all of us to be brave when we're all together. Let's not be too harsh with her first response. I can identify, I can understand it. Esther said, verse 11, "All the king's servants and the people of the king's provinces know that for any man or woman who comes to the king, to the inner court, who is not summoned, he has but one law, that he be put to death. unless the king holds out to him the golden scepter so that he may live. And I have not been summoned to come to the king for these 30 days. I mean, I haven't even seen the man. I don't even know what his feelings are toward me now. I'm not sure I can do that. It's a dilemma. You see, Mordecai knew Esther. He had reared her, he had trained her. He knew how far he could push. He knew her character. You have occasions in your life, brief vignettes, little windows of time, where you can step forward and tell your children to be brave. Step forward and do it. There are times when you must call upon your children to stand alone and to trust them to do it.
4: Esther's story reminds us that God often places one ordinary person in an extraordinary moment, not because they have all the answers, but because they're willing to act. This is Insight for Living. 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And then Chuck has also written a full-length book on Esther. It's from his Great Lives series, and I'm sure you'll love engaging in Esther's story told as only Chuck can tell it. To learn more about both of these resources, head to ifl.org.au. I'm Clayton Bjellin. Chuck Swindoll continues to share his thoughts on thinking and saying what's right, regardless, tomorrow on Insight for Living.
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0: Good evening. This is David McGovern, volunteer host for the Saturday Brunch, and I invite you to now to join me in this moment of prayer. Lord God, as we close this Tuesday, we bring to you the daily rhythms of our lives. With major rail corridor shutdowns looming for our Hunter region, we are reminded of how easily our daily routines can be disrupted and delayed. Tonight we pray for the thousands of local commuters, shift workers and families who rely on our transport networks. When logistics get complicated and frustrations rise, grant us an extra measure of patience. For the person listening right now who feels like their life or career is currently on hold or disrupted, remind them that you are still directing their steps. Calm our minds tonight and let us rest in your perfect timing. And we make this prayer through Christ our Lord. Amen.
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3: The three R's of personal revival are remember, repent, and repeat.
4: 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We can be proactive.
3: If you want to see revival, do revival-like things. Do the things that you used to do again. Don't wait for some emotion to overtake you. Just start doing those practical things, and you will in time see personal revival in your life. This

0: A musical instrument sounds beautiful when it's in tune, but over time the strings loosen and the notes go flat. But with a little attention and the right adjustments, it can be restored to its correct pitch. Today on A New Beginning, Pastor Greg Laurie shows us how the same is true in our spiritual lives. When we drift out of sync with God, we're not lost. We just need to be retuned. We're in Nehemiah, learning practical steps to bring our lives back into harmony with God's plan.
1: Nehemiah is about a man named Nehemiah that played a key role in rebuilding the walls of Jerusalem. But it's not just about rebuilding the walls of a city. It's about restoring a nation's heart to God. Effectively, the book of Nehemiah is a blueprint for what happens when people cry out to God, confess their sins, and return to Him with all of their hearts. And so it's a good book to look at because God has given us a template for revival that we often quote. And it's 2 Chronicles 7:14, which was given initially, originally to Israel, but in principle it applies to any nation, including ours, when God says, if my people, which are called by my name, will humble themselves and pray and seek my face and turn from their wicked ways, God promises, then it will hear from heaven, forgive their sin, and heal their land. So we want to see our land healed, and God tells us what we need to do. So revival starts with us. That's why I'm calling this series From Rubble to Revival. Now, we throw this word revival around a lot. I'm not sure if we even understand what it means. Let's just simplify it. I think it's overly mystified at times. The word revival simply means to revive something or to restore it. It's to go back to original condition. So I used to have the coolest old car. It was a 1957 Bel Air convertible tropical turquoise with a Continental package. That's that wheel cover on the back. And it had the gold package too. I mean, and this car had matching numbers. If you're into old cars, you know what that means. It means everything was original. It wasn't a resto mod. It was the real deal, and it ran like a top. It ran perfectly, and I got it for a killer deal. And I loved to drive this thing. It was just this massive cruising machine. The problem is I couldn't get anyone to go in the car with me. My wife didn't want to drive around with me in it. I said, Kathy, let's get in the Bel Air and cruise. And she says, oh, Greg, I don't want to. I said, why? She says, I feel like we're in a parade or something. And then Jonathan would go surfing and I would pick him up in the Bel Air. And he'd say, Dad, could you not pick me up in that car? It's like, really? The only living creature I could get to drive with me in the Bel Air was my dog. And I'm not even sure if he liked driving in it. But to me, it was a thing of beauty to look at a car like that as though it just drove off a showroom floor cruising along. And that's what revival is. It's restoration, going back to original condition. So in our context, when we talk about revival in the church or in our life, we're talking about restoration or waking up spiritually or getting back to living the Christian life as it was meant to be lived. And there's no question that our nation has revival in its roots and in its DNA. That's a very unique thing about the United States, how we have this in our roots and in our origins. You could arguably make a case for the fact that there probably wouldn't be an America today if it wasn't for a spiritual awakening that preceded the Revolutionary War. And so we want to pray about seeing that happen again. You know, the last great spiritual awakening in America was called the Jesus Movement or the Jesus Revolution. And a movie was made about it, of course. This tells the story of the last great awakening. And I was privileged to come to Christ right as it was really exploding. And I can tell you this, no one was ever late for church and no one left early. And people showed up with their Bibles with a sense of expectancy. I think that we contribute to what a service becomes. We expect everyone here on the stage to do all the heavy lifting, do all the work, lead us in worship, preach us good sermons, you know, motivate us. Okay, we have our job, but you have your job. Come with an open, receptive heart, right? That's your job. In Acts 2:42, it says they continued steadfastly in the apostles' doctrine, the breaking of bread and worship and gladness and singleness of heart. It meant that they came giving their attention with intention. They came with a sense of expectancy. See, you need to prepare your heart as you come to worship with God's people. And when our amazing worship team leads you in worship, you should engage and join them, not stand there, you know, looking at Instagram or looking around or whatever it is. No, engage. It's a time to worship. And then when we open the Word of God, say, Lord, speak to my heart right now. That's an indication that you are living in a state of revival, and we can fall away from this. Jesus in Revelation chapter 2 spoke to the church of Ephesus. First, he commends them for all the things they were doing right. Loose paraphrase, he says, hey, you guys are discerning, you work hard. I commend you for all that, but I have something against you. I have something against you, Jesus says. You have left your first love. Remember, therefore, from where you have fallen and do the first works quickly, or I will remove your candlestick from its place. So what does he say to this church? You've left your first love. He doesn't say you've lost your first love. He says you've left it. And then he says, remember from where you have fallen and do the first works quickly. So the three R's, according to Jesus, of getting right with God, the three R's of personal revival are remember, repent, and repeat. First, you remember. Look at your life. Ask yourself the question, was there a time in my life where I was more passionate about my relationship with God? Was there a time in my life when I was stronger spiritually than I am right now? So remember it. Now repent. Change your direction and repeat. Go back, Jesus says, and do the first works quickly. If you want to see revival, do revival-like things. Do the things that you used to do again. Don't wait for some emotion to overtake you. Just start doing those practical things, and you will in time see personal revival in your life.
0: Thanks for joining us for A New Beginning with Pastor Greg Laurie, Senior Pastor of Harvest Christian Fellowship in California. We're in the book of Nehemiah today as Pastor Greg presents his message called Revival Starts Here.
1: Nehemiah chapter 1, I'm going to read verses 1 to 3 as we sort of set the stage, and I'm reading from the New Living Translation. In late autumn in the month of Kislev, that's around November, December. In the 20th year of King Artaxerxes' reign, I was at the fortress of Susa. Hanani and I and one of my brothers came to visit me with some other men who had arrived from Judah. I asked them about how the Jews were doing who had returned there from captivity and how things were going in Jerusalem. So we talked about the first wave of the Jews returning under Zerubbabel, then under Ezra. How are they doing now? How are things going? They said to me, things are not going well. For those who return to the province of Judah, they're in great trouble and disgrace the wall of Jerusalem that's been torn down and the gates have been destroyed by fire. So here's Nehemiah living in the lap of luxury in a super cushy job, working for the king, and he hears this really bad news. How does he react? Well, he's deeply moved. And he realizes, God put me here for a reason. I can make a difference because I have the ear of the king. And I'm going to use this opportunity. Now, who does Nehemiah remind you of? Esther. Remember her? She won a beauty contest, ended up as the queen of the kingdom of Persia. And there was a plot hatched by a wicked man named Haman to eradicate the Jewish people. And Esther was a Jew. And she decided to go to the king and put it all on the line and use her influence and try to save her people. And of course, she was successful in that. because God put her where she was for a reason. And as Mordecai, her cousin, said to her, who knows that God has not placed you where you are for such a time as this? I think Nehemiah discovered the same thing. And that's what has happened to you as well. You are where you are because God put you there. Sometimes you say, well, why am I here? Well, why am I in this neighborhood? Why am I in this job? Why am I in this place? Well, why? It doesn't make sense. I'm going to change my circumstances. Okay, maybe you can make a case for doing that, but did it ever occur to you that you are where God wants you to be for such a time as this? Leverage your relationships. Use your influence. You see, Esther did her part at an earlier time in the history of her nation. And now Nehemiah is going to do something as well. But before he does anything, he prays. Go back to Nehemiah 1, look at verse 4. When I heard this, Nehemiah says, I sat down and I wept for 4 days. I mourned and I fasted and I prayed to the God of heaven. I said, O Lord God of heaven, the great and awesome God who keeps his covenant of unfailing love and those who love him and obey his commands, listen to my prayer. Look down and see me praying day and night for your people Israel. I confess that we have sinned against you. Yes, even my own family and I have sinned. We have sinned terribly and not obeying your commands. Wow, what a prayer that is. There's a lot we can learn about prayer from that prayer. You want your prayers answered? Well, this prayer was answered. So what did he do? Let's see what we can learn together. First, he wept. First, he cared. Have you ever wept over the broken walls in your own life or in your family or over people you loved or others who have turned their back on God? So you start there. But here's some principles from his prayer that we can apply in our prayer. And if you're taking notes, here's point number one. He acknowledged the greatness of God. He acknowledged the greatness of God. Verse 5, O Lord God of heaven, the great and awesome God who keeps his covenant of unfailing love to those who love him and obey his commands. O great and awesome God. When you pray, remember who you're talking to. You're talking to the creator of the universe, the almighty God. And his riches are unsearchable and his power is unlimited. And he's literally listening to your prayer right now. So get that in mind, because sometimes we come to God with big problems, but we need to realize we come to God who's bigger than our problems, right? So Jesus taught us to pray. In this manner, therefore, pray. And then he went on to give what we call the Lord's Prayer. But it's not just a great prayer to pray, though it is that. But it's a template for all prayer. What does he say? After this manner, pray. Or here's a template for prayer. Our Father who art in heaven, hallowed be your name. Your kingdom come, your will be done on earth as it is in heaven. And then he goes on to the petitions that follow. But it starts with an acknowledgement of the awesomeness and the power of God, our Father who art in heaven. And that's exactly how Nehemiah begins his prayer, acknowledging the greatness and power and sovereignty of God. Number two, Nehemiah reminded God of his promises. He reminds God of the promises that he made. Was that to jog God's memory? Of course not. God doesn't need any help with his memory. But it's to remind himself of what God said. And I love to do this in prayer. I love to remind God of his promises and remind myself as well. If someone comes and says, will you pray for me? I'm sick. Okay, let's pray. Father, we come to you now in the name of Jesus. And you've promised if there's any sick among you, we should call for the elders of the church that should pray for these people and anoint them with oil. And then you promised that the effectual, fervent prayer of a righteous man will accomplish much. Well, Lord, we are righteous men and women here, not because of what we've done, but because of what you've done. And now, standing on your promise in Scripture, we pray for this person. So what did I just do? I reminded myself of what the Bible says. So when I start to worry, Lord, you promised me in your word that I should not worry about anything, but I should pray about everything. And the peace of God that passes all understanding will guard my heart and mind in Christ Jesus. So immediately before I've even given the prayer, I'm reminding myself of the promise of God. And that immediately brings calm to my heart. And there's so many promises like that found in the pages of Scripture. God promises he'll get you through whatever you're facing. God promises he'll provide your needs. Philippians 4:19, my God shall supply all of your needs according to his riches and glory in Christ Jesus. Lord, I have a financial need right now, and you promised you'll provide all of my needs according to your riches and glory. So therefore, I pray. He's promised to forgive us of our sins. Lord, you promised me in Scripture, 1 John 1:9, if I will confess my sin, you're faithful and just to forgive me of my sin and cleanse me from all unrighteousness. So Lord, I receive your forgiveness because of the blood of Jesus that was shed for me on the cross of Calvary. And I'm gonna walk in that forgiveness now. Taking hold of a promise of God. Because here's the devil trying to beat you up and kick you and fill you with guilt. You failed. Yeah, I did fail. But God's promised to forgive me, and I'm going to accept that forgiveness and walk in that forgiveness right now. That's what we need to do.

0: Great encouragement from Pastor Greg Laurie today on A New Beginning from his message called Revival Starts Here. Well, Pastor Greg talked about forgiveness. Have you ever said yes to God's offer of forgiveness? The Bible points out that we're all sinners. We all need forgiveness. Here's Pastor Greg.
1: What I would say is he's only a prayer away, which means if you will call upon the name of the Lord right now through prayer, he will hear your prayer and answer your prayer. Listen, if you want Jesus Christ to come into your life, if you want him to forgive you of your sin, if you want to know that you'll go to heaven when you die, just pray this prayer right now after me. Just pray, Lord Jesus, I know that I'm a sinner, but I know that you're the Savior who died on the cross for my sin and rose again from the dead. I turn from my sin now, and I choose to follow you from this moment forward as my Savior and Lord, as my God and my friend. In Jesus' name, I pray. Amen.
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This is Hope with God. I'm Andrew Palau. Do you need a friend? In this world with connections that are so fleeting, it's easy to get disconnected. The book of Proverbs says this: a friend loves at all times, and a brother is born for times of adversity. What if you could find a friendship that would truly last? The Bible teaches us about a friendship with God through Jesus Christ. Jesus once said this in the book of John: I have called you friends, for everything that I learned from my Father, I have made known to you. If you're looking for a friendship that will last, take a moment to pray and ask Jesus to be your friend. Pray this: Jesus, I want to know you. Thank you for forgiving me, for paying the penalty on the cross that I should have paid. What a friend you are. Amen. Start that journey today. It started with that prayer, but there's more to go. Always remember, there is hope with God.

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1: 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I will never abandon you. 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
6: Today on Focus on the Family with Jim Daly, marriage coach and author Dan Seaborn is going to help you have a happier marriage by making a few simple adjustments in how you view your spouse.
7: I tell Jane all the time now, I like how you do that. It's not the way I do it, but I like that. God made you that way. I need to celebrate that because it's good. It makes me more well-rounded when I think about it from that angle.
6: Thanks for joining us today. I'm John Fuller.
8: Dan Seaborn has been on our show a few times in the past, and I really appreciate his speaking style because he is very humble. He'll be the first person to say he's had problems in his marriage, which makes his teachings even more powerful because they've worked in his own life. Dan is the founder and president of Winning at Home, which offers counseling and other services to help strengthen family relationships. He and his wife, Jane, have been married for over 40 years, and they have four adult children and eight grandchildren. Let me set up the visuals of the presentation. Dan has a candle on the stage, which represents a marriage. The taller the candle, the healthier the marriage. And he refers to the idea of being impatient with your spouse as having a short wick.
6: Mm-hmm.
8: I'm kind of guilty of that.
6: Well, we should also mention that Dan's wife, Jane, is in the audience. He makes allusion to her presence there a couple of times. And so here's Dan Seaborn at New Tribe Church in Mount Juliet, Tennessee, on today's Focus on the Family with Jim Daly.
7: I did a little something that I told you I'm pretty transparent. I'm not standing up here like I got it all figured out. I'm trying to grow in marriage. I'm about to expose myself to you in something. That didn't sound good. I'm about to share something with you. I won't be doing that. But I'm going to share some stuff with you where the Lord's been really working on me 40 years in. But I did a little list the other day of things that Jane and I argued about. Short wick. Y'all ever have short wicks with each other? So I decided I'm just going to keep a list for the course of the month. I'm going to keep a list of the things that we disagreed about. I did this several years ago, and I'm going to talk about why I don't need to do this now, because the Lord has done something in our marriage that's been quite shocking to help us keep fresh oxygen in it. Our marriage today is the best it's ever been. I'm not just saying that. We get along like we never have gotten along, and part of it's because the Lord just worked on me in an area I'm going to share with you in just a moment. But previous to that, we just disagree a lot. And some of you in here, I know somebody on the way here tonight, you had something happen. In fact, you got out of the car like, I don't even want to do this. That charcuterie board better be good or this is a joke. I know how it works. The enemy hates you being here tonight. Like the message you're hearing, he hates it. So I know what it's like to have those disagreements, and I kept a list of the things we disagreed about because I want to show you how foolish it is, this short wick stuff we have with each other. I'm just going to share it with you. Here it is. I kept a list. So Jane and I would disagree. I would go into my office here, and I'd just write it down. I just kept a list. There it is. There's my list for the month. You tell me which of these things are important enough to really argue about. You listen. It's embarrassing, but I'm going to read you my list. First thing we argued about during that month was the way the neighbor's dog kept coming over and using the bathroom in our yard. We got an argument over it. I wanted to get the BB gun out and sting that dog. Jane said, "You can't do that." I'm like, "Watch me." We got an argument over it. I'd see the dog coming. I'd be going to get the BB gun. She'd be trying to run and get it away from me. We got into an argument over something to do with them kids. I mean, anybody here with kids, you relate? Yeah, you don't do it the same way. We got into an argument about the way she was using her Simply White toothpaste. I could tell she was doing it all wrong, and I'm trying to tell her, and we're in the bathroom fighting over Simply White toothpaste. Stupid. We got into an argument about the way I was taking the recycling trash out. She saw me take a piece of regular trash and put it in the recycling stuff, and it should be in regular. I come back in, she's like, I was watching. You watching me put out the trash? Well, I saw you put that one thing in there. You know that's going to cause a problem. I said, babe, let me tell you something. When they get to the landfill, those guys are laughing their heads off going, and they paid for this. They throw it all in the same place. They throw it all in the same stinking pile. We got into an argument. We were walking, and one of us accidentally missed the step. And we blamed each other for missing the step and got in an argument walking. Dumb. Something to do with the kids. We got into an argument about one of those big orange construction barrels on the highway. Driving down the road, either I tipped it a little bit, hit it a little bit, or something. And we got in an argument about it. I mean, it's crazy. So far, is there anything in here really worth arguing about? No. But this is called marriage. And the whole time, the wick gets shorter and shorter and shorter. We got into an argument. She was trying to put them fake nails on, and she broke one of them, and then you got to go back and buy a whole new set. And the way she broke that nail, I still to this day, she just wasn't putting it on the right way, and I could see what she needed to do. Got into an argument about it. And then that orange construction barrel, we went back by it, and we argued about it again. And I look back at this list and I go, this is so silly. How much of our time and how much of your time have you spent short-wicking? Very impatient. Not playing the long game. I got a tea light for you. And if you cross that line one more time. So probably 2.5 years ago, we're in the middle of one of those. We're not doing well. She's crying a little bit in this argument. And she said, I was just hoping I could finish my life with you peaceful. And I said, what do you mean? We're peaceful. And she said, I'm not. I travel the country and preach on marriage, okay? This is what I do for a living. I have a ministry called Winning at Home, okay? I didn't say anything to her at the time. She said that, and I looked at her countenance. I looked at her face. I looked at her whole body. It was just like defeated. And she just said, I'm not peaceful with you, and I'll never make you happy. She felt unappreciated. She wasn't saying these things. I could just see it. Guys, you can read your wife. If you look at her and she looks like this, that's a downcast soul. So I go. And I'm on a plane flying somewhere to speak on marriage. And I'm haunted by this thought that my wife is home going, wow, I just wish we could be peaceful. And I pictured my funeral. And I pictured people coming up to Jane and saying to her, your husband, we loved it so much when he came to our church. And he was such a good speaker. And, oh, I love him. He was just such a nice man. And saying all this stuff to her and her in her spirit. I know her. She's a sweetheart. She's going to go, thank you, bless you. And I didn't want her inside to be going, I wish he could have been that way with me. I didn't want that. Now, I'm not a horrible husband. I think she would say that. But I just didn't like that she was not peaceful. And I think it's because month after month after month after month, we had these lists. And they started over every month, and we'd make another list. And it's just tiring. And it blows at that candle. And so I said, Lord, I'm not dying like that. I want you to change me. I want you to make me a man that she loves to be around and says, you're blowing fresh oxygen onto the flame of our marriage. So, Lord, show me what I got to do. So we go to Florida. We go there 2 weeks, the beginning of every year. We go to Florida and just hang out at the beach. And the Lord began to work in my heart on this trip. And tonight I'm going to show you the things he showed me. They're not all encompassing, but doggone it, they've made a huge difference in our marriage, and I'm going to show them to you. I got to go over here and grab these chairs to show you the first one. So when I was walking the beach in Florida, the Lord laid a little idea on my heart that I believe he shared with me. He wanted me to try in my house. So I was like, okay, Lord, I will do that. So the Lord laid this idea on my heart. Next time you disagree, Dan, it's going to start with you. This is really big for me. It may seem, you may look at this and go, oh, that's so simple. Let me just tell you, it wasn't easy for me. I listen to Jane. I do. I listen to her. But I don't really listen to her heart. I listen to her when she's over there and we're going back and forth. I listen to her, but I don't really listen why she feels the way she does way down deep. So the Lord laid on my heart, when you and Jane are disagreeing next time, I want you to go, and I physically started doing this in our house. I want you to go, and I want you to get another chair, and I want you to sit it between you, and I want you to say to Jane that I laid on your heart to start inviting me to sit between you when you talk about things that you disagree about. Simple. So I got a chair. First time it started happening, I said, babe, the Lord laid an idea on my heart because I don't want you to finish life thinking it isn't peaceful with me. So the Lord gave me an idea that I'm going to try just for me. I said, I'm going to sit a chair here and we're going to pretend Jesus sitting between us and we're going to talk. I want to just tell y'all right up front, if you imagine Jesus sitting here, you lose the cop attitude. You don't sit there. You don't do that. You don't raise your voice. You don't go, I'll tell you, if Jesus is sitting here, you totally change your demeanor. You smile a lot. Hi, Jesus. Yeah, sweetheart, what was it you were saying? I've been looking so forward to hearing it. Love you. Changes your whole spirit. Some in here who use some profanity, not if Jesus is sitting there. You won't, because some of you are good at it. You say, how would you know? You're human beings, and I know what some of you grew up with, and you're carrying on those traits pretty good. So I would sit here, and here's what the Lord really worked on me with, Dan. The next time you're arguing about something, tell her to explain why she feels the way she does about that. And don't sit there, usually when that's happened, and don't sit there and think about your response, about why you disagree, etc. Just lay down, all of you. Just lay all you down. Just shh, hush, and stop thinking about your opinion. Just listen and ask her why she feels that way. Ask her where it comes from. What makes her think that way? Just let her talk and then tell her you heard her. Sounds so easy. It's not. Because you're wanting to make your point, see? Like on the way here, somebody had a little issue, and it wasn't that one of you is just sharing, the other going, that's so good. No, you were going the whole time, well, I'll tell you what I think. But when Jesus is here, I remember the first couple times I did it. Jane remembers it too. In fact, it got to a place she'd say, go get the chair. And we sit it between us. We didn't yell. Didn't even raise our voices. And I said to her, well, babe, I want you to tell me. Let's just pick an issue. Yeah, let's talk. Why do you feel that way about that? Because I don't agree with you. We're not on the same page. Why do you feel the way you do? Like down, you are free to share anything you want to share. I want to hear it. And I really listened. And when you lay down all your junk and all your thinking and you just listen, after you listen, you go, well, that's pretty good. Well, and many times it would be because of some way she grew up and felt. 42 years into marriage, she still has feelings from her childhood. And I took time to listen. And let me just tell y'all what happened in our house. It's just my house. But I'm challenging you tonight, for those of you who have the little one, I'm asking you, go get a chair. It's going to feel so silly. You're going to be, one of you is going to look at the other and go, are we really going to do what that preacher suggested? Are you really going to get a chair? I'm telling you, try it. And let me just go ahead and make this point. For those of us who say we're followers of Christ, do you remember in John when Jesus said, I will leave my Holy Spirit? So he is in the room anyway. He's already there. You're just acknowledging it. He is there. You're just acknowledging it. So you aren't really doing anything new. You're just making it new for you. He's been there all along. He knows how you talk. He knows how you walk. He knows how you act. You're not pulling one over on him. 9 times out of 10, as we begin to do this, am I exaggerating, baby? You know, I mean, it just changed this. Can you remember last, I'm just asking you, she's not ready for this question. I don't do this a lot, but do you remember the last time we argued? Can you tell me when it was? I can't remember it. This system and doing this and activating the Holy Spirit in the moments where we're disagreeing, it's just changed our marriage. And the reason was because she starts talking to me and I'm listening to her and she finishes and I go, babe, your thinking's really good on that. I mean, that's not the way I think, but I kind of like what you're saying. Let's do it the way you're thinking. Crazy. Never would have thought at my age I could switch that. But it did. And it's much better. And the Lord gave me this little idea. And I'm going to ask you tonight to consider it. Consider pulling that chair in, or however that fits in your home. Grab a stool, grab something, just sit it down and go, this is Jesus. Your demeanor will change. And my goal was, I want peace with you, girl. And I want you to finish life with me going, you are one peaceful sucker. You brought peace to our home. Example number one. Second thing the Lord laid on my heart, I was walking the beach one day, and I did not physically see two cones. I did not physically see two cones. But the Lord laid on my heart, and I saw walking on the beach, in my mind, these two cones were right on. I was on the sand. I'm walking the beach. I'm walking about 8 miles on the beach. I do that every day. And I'm walking the beach, and I just saw these two cones out of nowhere. Jane is back somewhere. She loves to read a book. She's sitting reading a book. And I'm walking by myself, and these two cones are sitting around like, Lord, what is this? And I felt like the Lord laid this thought on my heart, and it's for you. It was for me, but I'm just sharing it with you tonight. You're learning from my mistakes in this session. I did not treat my wife with great peace, and I wanted to finish my life with her. We're in the last third of our life, and I want to finish really peaceful with her. And I asked the Lord, show me how, and I'll do it. I want our candle to burn well to the end. And I saw these two cones, and I said, Lord, what is that? And the Lord laid on my heart. There's no turtle doves, nothing. Nothing hit me in the head. But it's just this idea came to me. The Lord laid on my heart, Dan, this is Jane, and this is how I made her. This is how I established her. And you've spent a lot of your life trying to change or rearrange the way I... Jane, if you just do this. Jane, no, that's not good enough either. Try this. You know, if you would just act this way, if you just say this to me, if you could just... Dan, you've spent a lot of your life moving her cones. Get your hand off her cones. I just felt like the Lord said, get your hands off her cones. Let me work on her. You pray. You trust me. How many of you in this room, come on, even today, tried to readjust your spouse and go, if you just, and the Lord's like, Dan, I made her the way I made her on purpose for you. It's to get you deeper in me, to help you see things about yourself and me that you don't understand. And if you need to align her so that she's exactly like you won't learn some things I want to teach you. So let me work on her and you love her the way I made her and for who she is. Somebody here today was adjusting one on the way here. And when you do this all day long, you ready? When you do this with your spouse all day long, let me tell you what they feel. Inadequate. Invalidated. I'm not good enough. I bet you wish you had married somebody else. I'll never make you happy. And that's not what you want them to feel, but it's what you create by constantly trying to change them. You say, well, Dan, they need to change. Let the Lord work on them and you pray. Radical idea. Let the Lord work on them and you pray. Since we've been doing this, I would say really common for Jane to look at me and say to me, now that I don't try to adjust her all day long, really common for her to say, babe, is there anything I could work on and do better? What the world? It's because she's more at peace. When you're at peace, listen to me, when you're healthy, you can work on things. There's some of you in this room tonight, I'm telling you, it's normal. Some of you are so unhealthy because you're struggling with your own identity, because you're trying to find your identity in your spouse, etc. You can't. Your identity is in the Lord. He is your creator. Your spouse is not. When you find your full identity there, then you put this in your proper place. Let me tell you something about marriage. In our culture, in our world, we've almost elevated marriage, I think, too high. Let me tell you what I mean by that. The ultimate goal of this life is not to be married. That doesn't mean you made it in life. If it does, then our Savior missed it. So keep your Savior first. Put marriage in its proper place. And then do it to the best of your ability because your candle has a purpose. Three chairs, two cones, and the third little idea the Lord laid on my heart was so good for me. I grew up in a home of yellers. Whoever yelled the loudest got the most attention. And Jane and I getting into a disagreement, it would get loud. And the Lord laid on my heart. I was reading scripture one day. And I got to thinking, there is no place in Scripture, no place in Scripture I could find. I began to search the Word, trying to find it. There is no place in Scripture where someone said something or did something to Jesus that got him to react where he was out of control. No one ever pushed his buttons. He pushed his own buttons. In fact, if you remember standing before the Roman emperor, the Roman emperor, do you know who I am? And Christ's response is, only who my Father allows you to be. So, I mean, that's a good one right there. And I look and I go, wow, this guy never lost his cool. Nobody ever knew how to push his buttons. And the Lord laid on my heart, you don't have control of your buttons. When Jane says this, you just react. Why don't you get control of yourself? And I began to do what I call the third idea the Lord laid on my heart. Three chairs, two cones. Half tone is what I call it. The Lord began to lay on my heart. The next time you're really frustrated or upset, instead of raising your voice, lower it to half your normal volume. So if you're upset, babe, I just need to share. I'm really upset. Like, say it really soft. So I did.

0: I'm just, everything, ooh, I'm just really upset. Well, you don't act like it. Oh, if you could see me inside, I'm so upset. And then I felt like the Lord said, and if it gets worse, if you keep boiling in there, whisper. So I'd be like, now I'm really bothered. I'm going to go out and get in the car and take a little drive. I'll see you in a little bit. Soft voice. Because Jesus always had control of his volume. And he's my example. And I want to learn from that. And I've been doing that. If I'm really upset, doesn't happen very often, I'll be like, I'm going to step outside a minute. Love you. You know, just get away a little bit. Because it calms you down. If you calm yourself down, and let me tell you what it is, self-control. Against self-control, there is no law. If you have control of yourself, like you, some of you in here, your spouse knows how to activate your button. And I want you to go, no, no, I'm not doing that anymore. And be careful. You who know how to activate, try to lose that. Soften that.
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1: 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I'm John Fuller.
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Care for our environment is a real concern, with increasingly ominous news of melting glaciers, plastic contamination of our oceans, and extinction of many animal species. What's the Holy Spirit saying about the world? I'm Tanya Harris of God Conversations. The book of Genesis in Scripture points to an answer. The world is an idyllic place created by God for all creatures to flourish in and enjoy. In the divine plan, we're given the task to steward the earth as God's ambassadors. 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

you ever feel sad or a sense of grief as you reach the end of a really good book or the final episode of a television series you've come to love? This is commonly known as the post-book blues. It is a state of sadness we feel because we've reached the ending of a world we've come to know and characters we've grown attached to. Well, the Bible is not a book where you'll get the post-book blues. This is because the Bible is one big story about the world God created and his relationship with it. What's more, its central character is Jesus, a real life being who is still alive today. The deeper you go in the Bible, the more clearly you'll see that the story does not end on the last page. God promises eternal life through Jesus. This story does not end with death, but glorious victory. This is Sharon Cooper with God in 60 Seconds. To open more space for reflection and conversation about God, go to thirdspace.org.au. Pray.

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1: 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The Lord is my fortress, protecting me from danger. 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
5: Today there are Christians who live their lives that is so deprived of joy, is so deprived of peace, it is so deprived of hope, simply because they do not know from day to day if they're going to go to heaven or go to hell. If they are pleasing God or not pleasing God. If they're going to make it or not going to make it. I mean, one day they're up, one day they're down. One day they're up, one day they're down. Some of you heard me say that I was taught as a young boy growing up in that church that if I went to the movies, smoked or played cards, or God forbid, made a purchase on the Lord's Day, even if it's necessary, I have fallen from grace. That's what the church taught. And the preacher would lean on the pulpit, and I still remember him, and he'll point that thing, and I'll sit in the front, and he would say, "The cinema, the devil's house." And he would say, "If Jesus returns and you're in the movies, the devil's house, you spend eternity in hell." Well, the few times that I have violated this rule as a youngster, and I went inside the devil's house, I never enjoyed the movie. My wife would testify, we don't go to movies much at all. But when we do, I am miserable. I'm not enjoying it. I'm always worried Jesus is going to come back. And I'm not going to see the end of the movie. I don't mind telling you, if my preacher would see what kind of movies Christians see today, he would die a thousand deaths. I tell you. That's a different subject. I'm going to get to that at some point. But those of us who have been brought up in legalism, and if you were not brought up in legalism, brother, sister, just rejoice. But those of us who have been brought up in legalism will probably struggle with it for a very long time. But when the Apostle Paul is using the term falling from grace, he did not mean that a Christian would lose his or her salvation when they fall in sin. It does not mean that no amount of repentance will ever get you to heaven. That is not what he's saying. Why? because it is the grace of God that saves us. It is the grace of God that sustains us. And it is the grace of God that's going to present us to the Father blameless and holy in that day of glory. Amen. That's what the grace of God is, a complete job from beginning to end. So what does the Apostle Paul mean by fallen from grace? He was talking about legalism. Well, some of you, when I mentioned that word early in the piece, probably very, very few of you, but very important for me, I can see your mind switch and say, what is legalism? Well, we don't know what that means. Well, I am glad you asked. I want to tell you. Legalism says that you are not saved by God's grace alone, but rather you are saved by God's grace plus keeping some external rituals, some external rules, some external practices. That's what legalism in a nutshell. There are some people still think and judge Christians by the clothes they wear, or the type of music they like to listen to, or the style of worship they prefer, or the length of the dress, or the length of the hair, and all the rest of it. You know what I'm talking about. There are people even today who believe that you can only please God by observing certain external rules, certain external rituals. We saw in the last message how we are saved by grace alone, through faith alone. And even that faith is not our faith, it's a gift from God. God gives us faith because without that faith that He gives us to open our eyes, we would not recognize that we are sinners and heading for hell, and we need His help and we need His grace. In fact, that faith is given to us as a gift, not only makes us recognize our condition without Christ that is miserable, but it helps us to be able to receive the grace of God. Because in our natural fallen nature, we can never receive the grace of God. So the faith alone, as we saw in Ephesians chapter 2, is that when we were dead in trespasses and sin, when Paul said we were dead, dead, dead in trespasses and sin. There was no life in us. And dead people cannot believe. Dead people cannot repent. Dead people cannot receive the grace of God. So He had to breathe the gift of faith in us in order to revive us, therefore to be able to recognize our condition. He breathed that faith in order that we may be able to receive the grace of God. So what is falling from grace then? What is this falling from grace all about? Listen carefully, please. Falling from grace is when you cease to believe that only God's grace can save you. Falling from grace is when you trust in some external rule, on some man-made ritual, or some man-made idea, or some church dogma that's going to get you to heaven. Falling from grace is when you follow a certain dogma, believing that that dogma is going to get you to heaven. Falling from grace is when you are observing certain religious rituals, believing that that's going to get you to heaven. That is falling from grace. Falling from grace is when you add something, whatever it is, baptism, communion, it doesn't matter what it is. If you add anything, whatever that thing is, to the grace of God to give you favor with God. Chapter 5, Epistle to the Galatians. Here's what Paul is saying. He's saying to them, to fall from grace is to fall into legalism. That's what he's saying. To fall from grace is to fall into legalism. And since choosing legalism is the abandoning of the grace principle by which you can only relate to God, therefore, you have turned away from the all-sufficiency of the grace of God, all the necessity of the grace of God for salvation. Well, let me give you a quick background about the church in Galatia. That's modern-day Turkey. Paul comes in, preaches the gospel of grace, salvation through Jesus Christ, Christ alone, faith alone, grace alone, and then the church grew. People believed, and then he left. A group of people called the Judaizers came in. The Judaizers, they're the ones who taught that yes, you are saved through faith in Jesus Christ, plus the keeping of the ceremonial law. You are not saved by Christ alone, the cross alone, faith alone, grace alone. No, you have that plus. And therefore, if you have that and not the other, you're not really saved. That's what they were teaching. And you can understand why Paul is absolutely furious. I mean, these Judaizers, like their modern-day successors, they have a strategy, and they have a very deceptive strategy. They really do. It never changes. I mean, you just look at it through history. It's the same strategy. First of all, you try to destroy the credibility of the preacher of the truth. Then you turn in and you destroy the truth that he is preaching. That's what they were doing. These people came from Jerusalem and said, oh, Paul wasn't one of the 12s. The 12 don't believe him. He doesn't understand. He wasn't there at the resurrection time. And that's why Paul had to defend his own apostleship to these people. And once people began to say, yeah, I'm not really sure about this Paul guy, you know, once they succeeded in that and they said, now let me tell you, what he's teaching is not the whole truth. He's just teaching you through grace alone, but really you have to keep all these ceremonial laws as well if you really want to make it to heaven. That's the incredible, incredible deception. Here in the epistle to the Galatians, Paul becomes the most indignant that you ever see him anywhere in all of his writings. Why? He had a very good reason, and I thank God for it that we have it today. Because he knew that when you teach that salvation through grace plus, whatever that plus is, I don't care what it is, you repudiate the whole gospel of Jesus Christ. He knew that when you preach that salvation is through faith plus, you empty the cross of Jesus Christ of its power. You empty the cross of Christ of its value. That is why the Apostle Paul is so indignant in this epistle, and that is why he is so emphatic. Look at verses 2, 3, and 4 of Galatians 5. Here's what he's saying. He's saying, if the person is trying to be saved by works, that person had fallen from grace into legalism, and therefore he cannot be saved at all, since no one can be saved in any other way other than grace alone. When you witness, be careful ever to give somebody some rule to obey. Tell them that Jesus loves them and that he's ready to give his grace free. They don't have to jump through hoops to get to Christ, that his grace is free. And when the grace of God comes into their life, they will recognize that they're sinners and they need to repent. When the faith comes into their lives, they're going to come to the point of receiving the Lord Jesus Christ, because that's his job, not yours. Your job is to witness. Don't give them 12 steps or 13-step formula or this or that or the other thing for them to be Christians. No. No. And that is why I thank God every single day, and we all should be thankful to God for preserving his word for us today, so that we can tell what is the error, so we can tell what is wrong, so we can tell what's false teaching, that he preserved his word for us today so we can know the difference between man's way and God's way. And make no mistake about it, legalism is man's way, not God's. In fact, in the 4th century, the epistle to the Galatians was already in circulation by then. By the 4th century, we see the beginning of the entry of legalism into the church. There were some monks who lived on a diet of bread, salt, and water, thinking that this is how they can please God. There were some monks who wore only a loincloth of thorns. Simon Stylites prostrated himself 1,224 times a day, thinking that this is how he can earn God's favor, when the Bible clearly said that God's grace is an unmerited favor, undeserved favor. Don't ever think that you deserve the grace of God. The question that always follows when you preach on grace, if I stop here, I would have been just as in error as the others. People would say, the natural response when they hear salvation by grace alone, there are some who would say, now that I'm saved by grace, can I just break every one of the commandments? Please hear me right on this one. Anyone who says this, anyone who practices this, anyone who believes this is not saved. It's not saved. I'm going to explain to you why. The Bible tells us that those who are saved by faith alone are not habitual lawbreakers. Those who have experienced the love and the grace of God, not only going to keep the letter of the law, they're going to keep the spirit of the law. What do you mean by the spirit of the law? Those who receive the grace of God by faith alone and receive the Lord Jesus Christ into their life, not only they're not going to kill, because that's what the commandment said, they're not even going to hate, which is the first step that will get you to killing. You see, that's the spirit of the law. Those who have received the grace of God and the love of God and overwhelmed with the salvation given so free, not only they're not going to covet somebody else's property and possession, they are going to give sacrificially of their own life and of their own resources, no matter how little they have or how much they have. You see, that's the spirit of the law. Those who have received the grace of God so freely by faith alone, believe in the Lord Jesus Christ, they don't only not take revenge, they are forgive those who even hurt them and despise them because they love their enemies. That's the spirit of the law. The Bible tells us that there are people who can keep the external laws. Remember the rich young ruler came to Jesus, said, what do I do to be saved? He said, keep the commandments. He said, oh, I kept all those. He said, you know, there are a number of instances. The older brother in the prodigal son story in Luke 15, he stayed home, sang in a church choir, and did all the right things. He kept them all. Man, he can tick them off. But listen to me, please. They may be able to keep the external law, but deep down, they are haters. Deep down, they are prideful. Deep down, they are angry. Deep down, they are covetous. Deep down, they are idolaters. You see, grace changes the heart. The one and all important question, listen carefully, please. How then can a Christian who's saved by grace alone, faith alone, keep the letter of the law as well as the spirit of the law? Not saved through them, but once he's saved, once she's saved, they keep them. How can they do that? When everything around us trying to pull us away, how can they do this? Well, the Holy Scripture tells us that when you are saved by grace alone, the Holy Spirit of God came in to dwell on the inside of you. Why? The Spirit of God is to empower you to do the impossible. The Holy Spirit of God is there to strengthen you to do what is humanly cannot be done. The Holy Spirit of God comes into your life in order to guide you to do the undoable. You see, legalism imposes an outward code. It can never change the person's inner desire and inner heart. That is why I think this fallacy of political correctness that has been thrown around in this country is so dangerous. Because it can never change a man's heart. It can never change a woman's heart. It can never change a boy's heart or a girl's heart. Only the grace of God does that. Legalism enforces the outward appearance, but it can never, never, never enable you to please God. Grace, on the other hand, provides that inner desire and gives you the power to obey God. The Holy Spirit helps us to fulfill God's desire in us, to make us be all that God wants us to be. What does God want us to be? God wants to free us up, free to serve Him, free to sacrifice for Him, free to love, free to give, free to obey. That's what the Holy Spirit does in us. And so, my beloved friends, to fall from grace is to refuse to accept that it is grace alone and only grace can make you acceptable to God the Father. Now, there are some people who think that legalism is hard. They really do. No, it's not hard at all. It's the opposite that is true. Legalism is easy. And that's why most religions have legalism. Muslims have 5 things, just keep those, you're fine. You don't have to think, you don't have to do anything. Keep the law, that's it. You don't have to think about it, you don't have to, it doesn't have to permeate every part of your life, no. See, legalism is easy. It's not as hard as people claim to be. I want to explain to you why. I want to give you an illustration. It is relatively easy not to murder. I think most of us here would say, I haven't murdered anybody. You haven't murdered anybody. It's relatively easy not to murder, but it is much harder to reach out in love to someone who despises you. It is relatively easy to not commit adultery, but it is harder to keep on loving your spouse more than yourself, even when you've just had a humdinger of an argument. It is relatively easy to pay taxes. It is much harder to give sacrificially to the Lord. You see what I mean now? Living in the Spirit is to be in constant openness to the Holy Spirit's guidance, even if He takes you in places that you might not and your flesh might not like to go. Living in the Spirit makes me more conscious of what I have left undone, not brag on what I've done. Living in the Spirit forbids me from putting on a social mask. Living in the Spirit convicts me to avoid false comparisons with other Christians. Someone said that the ultimate effect of legalism is to lower our view of God. And I say amen to that. But grace, on the other hand, gives us high and lofty view of God when He lavishes His grace upon us undeservedly. Beloved friends, I want to tell you what often overwhelms me, not how much I've done, but how much God's grace is lavished upon me, especially in the times when I'm not deserving of it. If you want to live in victory, if you want to live in power, get to know, really, really know Jesus. If you want to live in victory and in power, get to know the overwhelming grace and love of God. If you really want to live in victory and in power, put yourself in the place of receiving the grace of God.
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0: $1 billion of taxpayer money compensating universities for students they didn't have. The scheme was designed to address under-enrollment during COVID and provide financial security for universities, but it continued until 2025. The Age newspaper says some institutions, including the Universities of Tasmania, the Sunshine Coast and James Cook University, got more than $100 million. Higher education experts say funding must follow enrolments. A report claims Australia is wasting more than $1 billion a year building off-street car parks that end up unused. Jamel Wells reports.
1: The Grattan Institute report recommends dropping rules that force developers to include a minimum number of car spaces when building housing. It says state and local governments typically require new housing to include more off-street parking than residents want, needlessly driving up prices. The report found for a two-bedroom unit, the requirement increases the cost by around $70,000 in Sydney, $62,000 in Melbourne, $113,000 in Brisbane and $137,000 in Perth. Jamel Wells reporting.
0: PricewaterhouseCoopers has announced 48 executive assistant roles are going to Manila, while KPMG has already outsourced 200 senior roles to the Philippines. Emma Dawson at the Chifley Research Centre says it's not because of work from home rules, it's AI.
2: I understand the link you're making, that if a job can be done from home, it can be done from anywhere. I don't think that that is the driver here. The driver is the advance in technology and the relentless pursuit of profit.
0: It follows three rounds of job cuts since 2024. Victoria's most notorious bikie gangs have been banned from wearing club patches and colours under new organised crime laws, a decision by the Victorian Attorney General. The ban also extends to jewellery, signs and flags. Swedish police have stopped a Christian Bible ministry from handing out Bibles near a school on a traditionally strongly Christian island. Conservative media outlets accused the government of double standards after Muslim groups were allowed to hand out free copies of the Quran without any police intervention. They questioned whether open Christianity is being banned in Sweden. And a Christian media organisation in Germany has released a simplified Bible designed for people living with dementia. It offers biblical stories in plain language alongside colourful illustrations to evoke long-held memories of faith in its readers. The book draws primarily from the Gospel of Luke, chosen for its well-known parables, and includes the Lord's Prayer and Psalm 23. The developers aim to bring faith, hope, and confidence to those with dementia. Hawthorn has pushed to continue playing some of its home games in Tasmania, even after new team the Devils enter the AFL in 2028. Hawks president Andy Gowers says they proposed playing in Tasmania during the Devils' away games, but the AFL has indicated that won't happen.
3: We'll talk with the AFL about what life looks like for us post-Tasmania. We've got 18 months to work on that. Like any matter that doesn't go the way you want it to, you're disappointed, but we put a strong case forward, and I want any Hawthorn members and fans to know that. We really did go to bat for what we thought could work.
0: The Hawks kick off round 11 tomorrow night against the Crows. That's the latest Vision National News. I'm Naomi Millam.
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5: We've got a mostly sunny day today. We've got chance of morning fog about the lower Hunter, but then a medium chance of showers along the coastal fringe. For the rest of the reason, though, we've got clear skies, which is fantastic. Ooh. Daytime max temps hitting between 15 and 20 degrees today. Does look like a partly cloudy day with a medium chance of showers tomorrow.
4: Let's check out what's happening on our roads. And so far, it's been a pretty good start to the morning. If you're travelling city-bound this morning from Maitland, the New England Highway looking good through Taro and Hexham, Port Stephens to Newcastle on time. And both sides of Lake Mac are also running on time so far this morning. Throughout Newcastle City, no hold-ups or delays so far. Out towards Singleton, you should have a good run on the Hunter Expressway. Also, the New England Highway portion of it looking good. And Cessnock, all A-OK as well this morning. If you're heading out of the region, the M1 Pacific Motorway is running on time. No issues on the Pacific Highway southbound towards the Central Coast. As always, though, do let us know if you come across anything throughout the morning that we can give a heads up to other drivers about, or if you just want to interact with the show. 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And here's some words of life for your Wednesday morning.
5: If you are guided by the Spirit, you won't obey your selfish desires.
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4: G'day.
5: It's good to be with you this Wednesday morning. How are you feeling this morning?
4: Well, I suspect most of us feel a little better than you this morning, Chloe.
5: Oh, I'm all right. I'm fine. I've got drugs in me. Medication is probably the better word for it.
4: Yeah, look, this week is prayer week, so hey, if you can be praying for Chloe this morning, I'm sure she'd appreciate that. But she's here with a chipper attitude and ready to go.
5: Oh, yes. Very good. Very good. Yeah, and as you said, we are doing a week on prayer this week. It's been so good. It's been so good really digging into it. Have you got the prayer that has been answered by God that is just such a great story of his faithfulness and how prayer is so important? Shoot it through 0435 777 997.
4: And if you missed it yesterday, we had a couple of great conversations, one with Emery Skinner about talking about when prayers seem to go unanswered, and explored that idea of how you can hold on to hope and faith when we don't get the answers we are expecting, or it feels like there is no answer to that prayer yet. And really good, I think, deep dive and a shift in perspective as well, which is great. You can catch that on our website, reamerfm.com.au. And we also chatted with Kim, Reverend Kim Hodges from Singleton Anglican, or All Saints Anglican out at Singleton, and talking about different approaches to prayer, including maybe it's something you've not considered or done before, which is using guided and written prayers as a different way of approaching prayer.
5: Yeah, it's also good. Again, those interviews will be up on our website, reamerfm.com.au. But, I mean, hey.
4: Speaking of prayer.
5: Speaking of prayer, how about we jump into it right now, hey?
4: Sounds good. Heavenly Father, you are a good God. You love each and every one of us. And Lord, I just ask that you will help each person this morning to get an experience of your love. For those who know your love already, would you just help us to have those little reminders today of your goodness in our lives, and just those reminders of the love. For those who are yet to know your love, who maybe struggle with the idea that you could love them because of maybe their brokenness or their sinful nature, or just feeling unworthy of love, Lord, would you help them to know just the fullness of all that you've done for them, sending your son to die for them, that they could know that truly, truly, truly you love them, not even because of who they are, but because of who you are. And Lord, would you help us to love one another as well? Lord, if there are any relationships or people in our lives that maybe we're struggling to show love towards, would you help give us your heart for them? Would you help us to see them through the lens of faith that that sees the brokenness but loves the person, Lord. And help us to be people who mend relationships and lift people up and restore others. In Jesus' name we pray. Amen.
5: Amen.
4: Well, let's get into the Word of God, I reckon.
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8: 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On today's program, Joyce will be teaching from her series, Enjoying Successful Relationships. God wants to bless us, but we must get along. Because where there is unity, there is blessing and anointing. So it's our job to learn how to set aside our own agenda and serve one another through love. Now, here's Joyce with today's teaching.
11: You ready for the Word today? Now, you know, you can laugh at me all you want to, but every one of us has one of these hanging on our life. Just want to make sure everybody gets to see this. Every one of us, I do believe, especially in our Western culture, has one of these hanging on our life. We just don't realize it. But I think this is what God sees, because He sees our attitude. Now, we always have one of these on our hotel door. That's okay. But what that means when that sign is on that door is stay out of here. Don't bother me. Don't knock on the door. Don't ring the doorbell. Don't make any noise. I don't want you in my space. It's one thing to have one on your hotel door. It's another thing entirely to have one on your life. Now, I commend you for coming back today, because I haven't taught anything this weekend that will tickle your flesh at all. We're teaching about others. Others being the opposite of self. And how we really can't be selfish and be happy. And what joy you can really find, what inner spiritual satisfaction you can find when you get these kinds of things off of your life and you begin to make yourself available to God on a regular basis. Why don't you just try? I'm going to teach you a new way to pray. Why don't you just try now in the morning when you pray, instead of, well, it's okay if you tell God what you need Him to do for you. That's not a problem. He says, bring your petitions to me. But I'd like you to add something to it. And God, what can I do for you today? Will you start praying that every day? God, what can I do for you today? Because I'm sure there is something that God would love to use you for if you would just be open to letting Him do it. So the title of my message today is simply, Don't Disturb Me. Luke 10:33. Father, we thank You for the Word today, and we pray that it will make an impact in people's lives. I don't want them just to hear it. I want them to go out and do it. Amen. You know, there's several stories that Jesus tells in the Bible that are just phenomenal, and it seems like no matter how many times we read them, we can actually get a little bit more out of them each time. Starting in verse 27, actually, in Luke 10, it says, well, you know, some of the smart people were asking Jesus which of His commandments were important. And He said, well, you must love the Lord your God with all your heart, with all your soul, with all your mind, and all your strength. Think about what that means. And you must love your neighbor as you love yourself. And all three of those relationships are important. Your relationship with God, your relationship with yourself, and your relationship with your neighbor. When I say don't be selfish, I'm not talking about not loving yourself. I'm not talking about not valuing yourself and taking care of yourself. I'm just talking about not living for yourself, where we are the center of our whole universe and think that everybody else should look at us as the most important thing in their life too. And Jesus said to him, now you've answered correctly, now do this. Now watch, this is so good. The guy said, I know what you said, here's the most important, love God with all your heart, soul, mind, and strength, love your neighbor as you love yourself. And Jesus said, okay, do it. And you will live and enjoy active, blessed, endless life in the kingdom of God. So He's saying, if you need a life upgrade, does anybody feel like you need a life upgrade? It's like, you know, you just like, whoa, I'd like to take this thing to the next level. Then he says, the way you're going to have that better life you're looking for is by loving God more than ever, knowing who you are in Christ and valuing yourself as a child of God. Get rid of all the silly insecurities and fears that you have about yourself. God knew all about you when he called you into relationship with him. He's not surprised by you. And learn how to love your neighbor. So determined to acquit himself, he said to Jesus, and who is my neighbor? Okay, well, God, I don't mind helping some people, but just who is it that you want me to help? You know, we had the little foot washing example last night, and I used three different categories of people. I washed Martin Smith's feet, and that wasn't too hard. He's a famous worship leader. Now I can brag about washing his feet. Come on, you know, sometimes we don't mind doing things for people if we're going to get something out of it too. And I said last night, if I ask who's here today that would be willing to wash my feet, we'd have a stampede down here. But if your husband or your wife said to you, would you wash my feet, you'd think they'd totally gone mad and lost their mind. Come on, there's a lesson here. You don't want to forget this. This is why marriages go sour. We forget to wash each other's feet. And you know, I'm not talking about physically washing feet. There's a spiritual side to this. So Jesus taking him up, it's almost like Jesus was saying, okay, you want to play mind games with me? Here we go. A certain man was going from Jerusalem down to Jericho, and he fell among robbers who stripped him of his clothes and belongings and beat him and left him there unconcerned. He was actually half dead. Now, by coincidence, a certain priest, everybody say a religious man, was going down along that road, and when he saw the man, it wasn't that he didn't see the man. When he saw the man, he passed by on the other side. He saw the guy and crossed the street, so he didn't have to get too close to him to really see what was going on. And a Levite, say another religious man, likewise came down to the place and saw him, and he passed by on the other side of the street. And it wouldn't surprise me at all if they weren't going to church. Maybe that's why they were in such a hurry that day, that they didn't actually have time to love anybody. They wanted to go to church and hear another sermon about it. Come on, you came. You might as well get this. It's so easy for us to come together and theorize about all this. It's easy to write a great worship song about loving people. There's all kinds of them out today. More songs being written about love than ever before. But if every person who is a Christian on this globe did just one act a day that would come under the category of washing feet, if everyone would get out in their little corner of the world, wherever they are, their neighborhood, their school, their place of business, their work, and actually go out like somebody who's employed by God, God, I'm on your staff. What can I do for you today? Show me, God, please show me somebody I can help today, because I am not willing to go through this day and only live for myself. I cannot do that anymore. I absolutely cannot do that anymore. I would venture to say that the world would be so full of Christians that we would see such a radical shift in the morality and the power available to us. People who need Christ are not all going to be one watching a television program or coming to a church. Most of the people that need him are in your little corner of the world. So those two guys, we'll just say for the sake of saying it, they were on their way to church, didn't have any time to actually love anybody. But a certain Samaritan, who the priest and the Levite had a real attitude towards, by the way. They're not holy like us. He came down to that place and saw him. You know, I pray that you start noticing things, will you? Pray that we actually see what's going on around us. When the Bible says watch and pray, it doesn't mean watch and gossip, watch and criticize, watch and judge. Oh, we've got a lot of watchers in the body of Christ, all right? But how about the watch and pray? And by the way, God told me about 2 years ago, don't ever ask me to do something for somebody that you could easily do yourself and just don't want to. Oh God, please help Sister Brown get that new mattress she needs. Why, you silly thing, go buy her one. What a novel idea. Never thought of that. We're always praying for somebody else to do it. And you know what? Even if you can't do it by yourself, get a little aggressive and go find 10 other miserable Christians and help them get out of their misery. Give them something to do besides think about themselves all day. Man. But a certain Samaritan, as he traveled along, came down to where he was, and he saw him, and he was moved. Lord, we need to get moved. He was moved with pity and sympathy for him, and he went to him, and he dressed his wound, and he poured on them oil and wine, and then he sat him on his own horse. This was all hard work. Getting a grown man on a horse is hard work. And he brought him to an inn, and he stayed there, and he took care of them. Now, I want to tell you that this Samaritan was also going somewhere. He wasn't just kind of lollygagging around that day looking for somebody laying in the ditch that he could give his money and time to. He was on his way somewhere, just like the priest and the Levite. But he saw something that they didn't see. He got the guy on his horse. He took him to an inn. He took some of his time. And then he obviously had to go on and do whatever it was that he was on his way to do. But he took out 2 days' wages, gave them to the innkeeper, and said, you take care of him, and I love this. He didn't even put any limits on it. And whatever more you spend, I will repay you when I come back to see how the guy's doing. And you know, we have our limits. It's like we do this in church, and then every time we come to one of these kinds of meetings, we give $5 or $10 or whatever, because that's a, you know, kind of like a sideline thing. And we do. We get in ruts in our thinking. And we need to be more open to God about what he wants us to do. And it's not, this is just so minorly about what you give in church. It's not really about that at all. It's about how you live your life. And I think the little giving that we do in church and the sermons we hear about it, it's only just, God's just trying to get through to us how he wants us to live. Giving is so little about putting an offering in church. It's about how you live your life. Need to live to give. I love this whole story. It's one of my favorite stories. Proverbs 16:9 says that man's mind plans his way, but God directs his steps. I saw a sign recently that said, man plans and God laughs. And you know, I do believe that our steps are ordered by the Lord much more than what we realize they are. And I believe that many times when we think we're in the wrong place, God has indeed got us in the right place. What am I doing here? I can't believe this happened. How did this happen?
12: People are all different, so we need to learn how to relate to everyone, not just those who are like us. We must learn to avoid strife by trying to keep unity and oneness with the people in our lives. If we truly want to be like Christ, we need to become a servant. We cannot become so busy that we refuse to be interrupted when someone needs help. Most of Jesus' miracles took place when we stopped along the way. A sincere, deep desire to help people is one of the most godly attitudes we can have. Galatians 5:13 says this, "You, my brothers and sisters, were called to be free, but do not use your freedom to indulge the flesh. Rather, serve one another humbly in love."
11: Well, I hope that you feel that I'm a partner in your life by teaching you the Word of God. 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
13: 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Thank you so much.
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2: In this bulletin, taxpayer money going towards unnecessary compensation, and in sport, AFL. With the details, I'm Naomi Miller. The federal government has spent more than

0: Stars go dim and you are loved. What a great reminder this morning.
1: Oh, yes. Very good. It is 6:30. It's time to go to the news. We have a jam-packed show ahead of us today, so make sure you stay tuned.
0: Coming up, we're going to be chatting with Emery Skinner, a conversation we had about when prayers seem to go unanswered. Maybe you found yourself in those moments, because we're talking a lot about prayer this week. But there is a reality where we want to celebrate the stories of answered prayers, and please send them in this week. We'd love to hear your stories of when God has answered a prayer in some way, whether it's something big or small. You can text through to 0435 777 997. We also recognize there are moments where we stand there and go, where was the miracle, or where was the answer I was hoping for? So we're going to explore that a bit. Plus, we've also got the Wednesday Whittle coming up.
1: Oh, lots of fun.
0: Right now, though, time for the news.
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4: In stories making news, the federal government has spent more than $1 billion of taxpayer money compensating universities for students they didn't have. The scheme was designed to address under-enrollment during COVID and provide financial security for universities, but it continued until 2025. Australia's biggest diphtheria outbreak since the 1970s has now reported cases in the Northern Territory, WA, South Australia and Queensland. WA has 79 cases, mainly among people in the Kimberleys. Animal welfare groups have welcomed a New South Wales parliamentary inquiry into the treatment of dingoes in national parks. The Humane World for Animals group says for too long, dingoes have been trapped, poisoned, shot and vilified. And Brisbane Heat has thrown its support behind a Cricket Australia plan to play the first Big Bash League game of the next season in India. It's designed to generate interest in the Indian market. I'm Naomi Millam with the latest headlines.
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1: We've got a partly cloudy day ahead of us today. However, it does look like clear skies. No rain forecast for most of the region. Along the coast, a bit of a shower, but as far as most of the region, we're looking at 15 to 20 degrees and clear skies.
0: Taking a look across our roads this morning. And it's been a good start to the day so far. Looks like you shouldn't have any holdups or delays for most of the region. New England Highway, Maitland to Newcastle, looking good. Port Stephens to Newey, also looking good in both directions. And throughout Newcastle City itself, no holdups or delays. Both sides of Lake Mac running on time. in all directions. Hunter Expressway out to Singleton is running on time and no issues if you're out in the Cessnock area from what we can tell. And the M1 Pacific Motorway on time between here and Sydney. As always though, do let us know if you come across anything we can give a heads up to other drivers about. You can shoot through a text to 0435 777 997.
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3: Because mornings are better together.
1: That they are. Hello. Good to be with you.
0: Yes, on this wondrous Wednesday. It's also Whittle Wednesday. We're not going to give out the clue yet. We're going to open it up a little bit later because we've got, a very important conversation to have coming up in a moment.
1: We are talking about prayer all week. And the reality is a lot of people get jaded in their exploration of faith and prayer because they prayed something and it didn't happen the way that they wanted it to happen.
0: Yeah, we're going to be chatting with Anne-Marie Skinner. If you haven't heard her podcast, go and check it out.
1: Oh, it's so good.
0: Six powerful episodes called Life with Rough Edges where she shares a bit of her story, but she actually chats with other people who've gone through the hardships of life, the disappointments, ranging from everything from, dealing with a partner trying to take their own life to fertility issues to health struggles. Not a depressing podcast.
1: No,
0: though.
1: Really good, positive, optimistic look on how to get through these, but very real
0: Finding hope.
1: Yeah.
0: So, anyway, we're going to have her on to talk about when those disappointments in life come along, when it feels like our prayers aren't answered. So stick around for that. Plus, we've got the Wednesday Whittle be coming up this half hour. But right now, here's some Forrest Frank.
14: I've got so much to be thankful for.

0: We have a great guest in the room with us. Welcome, Anne-Marie Skinner.
1: Thank you so much, guys. It's great to be here.
0: We are the blessed ones. Now, if you've not heard of Anne-Marie Skinner, she's written a book, Life with Rough Edges, but also a podcast that is incredibly helpful for addressing particular situations that people find themselves in life. Things like battles with infertility, divorce, illness, across the board.
2: The rough edges, the rough messy edges. Things in life, yeah.
0: And we thought, we're doing a week on prayer. Who can we talk to? Who has wisdom and joy in the space of when it feels like prayers are unanswered?
1: Well, let me tell you, I had some recent challenging times, and the invitation made me step up on that level as well. So yeah. it was a good invitation. Mm. It just reminded me to continue to find the joy.
0: Mm. I'd love to know, Anne-Marie. Mm. Aaron said, "Okay, Anne-Marie, can you come in? We want to talk about unanswered prayer." What was your response to that?
1: Literally, I said to my husband, Aaron Brown wants me to be the poster girl for unanswered prayer. I am going to roast him on air. Anyway, nah, just kidding, but not kidding. And then I went, wait a minute. I don't know if you guys did this in your youth, but I feel like in this, excuse me, second season of my life, I'm getting mature in my walk with God, because my first season of my life, I was your answered prayer kind of girl that got like miraculous, like prayed for this thing and got a trip overseas for like a $10,000 fully paid scholarship and led my Japanese friend to the Lord on that trip, felt God sent me, you know, those kind of prayers. And I'd be like, God, I got this answer to prayer for you. And God actually over time whispered back, nah, you got that answer to prayer for you.
0: Yeah, right.
1: I was like, God, I want to be this singer for your glory. He goes, no, you want to be the singer for your glory. Like, sometimes these answers to prayer sound a lot like we're doing it for the glory of God. But for the first season of my life, maybe it was a little bit of my own enjoyment. And in this second season, some of these seemingly unanswered prayers have brought me a lot deeper in my relationship with God. So you choose.
0: Yeah, yeah. And you say seemingly unanswered.
1: So again, I had a question with my husband, is there even a thing called unanswered prayer? And my brain went straight to, honestly, when I thought of your request to come and speak on that, I thought of Daniel 10, where Daniel is praying for rescue and 21 days it takes for the answer to come. But think about day one of that 21 days. You think God hasn't answered your prayer. Mm. You're up to day 7. Day 14, you see what I mean? And then day 21, the angel comes and says, actually, and this is my favorite part, the answer was given the day you prayed and started fasting and praying, but they were held up by this prince of Persia or Medes or some big demonic force that was battling them in the heavenlies to get the answer to prayer. And I just thought, what answer to prayer has been already sent in answer to your request that hasn't yet arrived, and it looks like it's not answered, but it's actually still on its way?
0: In your opinion, would you say there is such a thing as an unanswered prayer?
1: Well, like I said, that first version was maybe it's a delay. Like there's things I'm believing for on a health side that, you know, still haven't seen yet. And there's a few different answers to that. So the first one was it could be still on its way. Well, God answered straight away. Can I read a tinsy bit from a devotional?
0: Yeah,
2: go for it.
1: It sounds really weird that I'm reading my own devotional. I'll just read the first part, and it says, it's called the in-between moments. It's day 47 in the valley, kind of part of my book, the recovery from the valley. The moments in between are often the hardest places to live. They are places of contradiction and paradox, places of faith. These places exist in between the promises. These moments in between receiving your healing, or those years in between your answer to prayer. These are the places where our faith is tested to the core. The enemy approaches us the same way he approached Eve in the garden and our Saviour in the desert, whispering, did God really say? The places in between test our trust in the truth of God's word when our circumstances seem to scream the opposite. So, circumstances screaming the opposite, promises of God and the moments in between, but your faith is growing, and the whole point why we're still left on the earth is because we're meant to be being made to look more like Jesus, right? Yeah. And so, like, what the heck? Maybe this delay on the answer to prayer is the maturity that God's, the faith that God's forging in me.
0: Yeah.
1: And so, yeah, sometimes there's a delay for a reason. Sometimes there's a flat out no when I said, God, I'd really like that Maserati. And he's like, you don't need that. Like, and so this idea, like, maybe if our prayers are just completely off, maybe God gives us a favor to not answer it.
0: Yeah.
2: Mm.
0: Yeah.
2: There are people who have had the experience of, I was praying and believing for this, and I did not see the miracle, or I did not see the thing. And you shared before, sometimes those things are like because God's got something better. But there are times when it just ultimately feels like loss and tragedy. And I know that's something you've had to deal with yourself.
1: Yeah. And when Chloe asked me, you know, like about, you know, what would I say to those people still going through that time? Like I said, well, that's kind of what I wrote the book on. I had an entry about my dad when we got the news that he had stage 4 esophageal cancer, and it was inoperable basically, and he just was going downhill in front of my eyes, yet believing for miraculous healing and not accepting in some ways that this was happening because of what God said. And so I had this paradox of, what do I do with that? And I wrote about it and I called it, where are all the miracles? Sorry. So when you ask that sort of thing, you know, if you talk about an unanswered prayer on a health journey, well, potentially that's the summary of my dad's final days, or, yeah, you know, then there's my brother who we lost on under no warning. And then there's me kind of still going through a multiple sclerosis journey, believing for that. So it's a very hot topic in my mind.
0: Yeah.
1: And I had to resolve some of that. And I had to resolve, how do I trust you, God, to pray for healing when this is the backstory to my life? And where are all the miracles? I wrote a little bit about a moment where I was with my dad, and he was planning some blinds for my mum, taking care of her through the whole health demise anyway. And I heard him speak to this man that came and said, you know, we can kind of get this a bit cheaper for you if you do this certain thing, and it's a bit shady. And my dad's response was, no, I answer to a higher power. I'm going to do the right thing, you know. And I just saw this kind of stance, even in his last days, doing the right thing. And then I read his medical forms, and he, for his health in hospital, you know, if he was to pass, he said, and please don't revive me. I'm a child of God. I know where I'm going. And I just went, you know what? Where are all the miracles? They're right in front of me.
0: Mm.
1: Maybe our definition of a miracle is based too much on the fleeting time that we're here for 70 plus 80 years and forget the eternity that we're living for. And what God said to me is, who are you to stand in the road of your father who wants to die like Abraham, still believing for promises afar off that he hasn't yet received?
0: Mm.
1: Maybe there's a bigger narrative that has way more to do with eternity than just this miraculous thing that we think will blow the minds of the world when they see that God healed us. Maybe that's going to be the thing that saves everyone, but maybe the thing of us holding on anyway might be the greater story. Yet to be seen in my own life. Watch this space. We'll see which one God chooses.
2: Yeah. If someone has experienced, I'll call it like getting knocked down by life.
1: Yeah.
2: If just they've felt like, you know, whether they've been praying or believing or not, but they've been hit by so many things,
1: yeah,
2: and they're standing there going, how can I find hope in this moment? How can I have any kind of trust in God? What would be your encouragement?
1: Look, and to speak from that place, I actually gave up on hope during my big crisis. So don't recommend giving fully up on hope during that time. But what I did discover, which I can offer to them, during that time when I gave up on hope, I asked God to reintroduce me to it, because I thought it was just weak faith. And I think God came to the table and he showed me that hope is actually superior to faith in some ways, because it can be shared. Mm. And faith is unique to each individual. I can't steal Chloe's faith, that is between her and God, but I can borrow her hope. And so what I learned was, when you lose hope, that's okay. You need to borrow it from friends.
0: Mm.
1: And you can. And I actually had people in my world that said, you don't have to pray at the moment. We're praying for you. We are carrying you. And I think of that person that their friends in the Bible carried him, you know, and laid them down through the roof, and he got healed. And Jesus said it was because of their faith. So I just want to talk to this idea of communal faith and communal hope and communal prayer. I think I'm living off the prayers of a group of people that carried me when I couldn't pray for myself. Mm. So definitely get into a church and definitely gather around a life group or a community of people that can carry you on their prayers. And I want to say to some people to think at this moment, whose prayers are you living off right now? Or maybe can we flip it? And if you're going through a good season, who can you carry through your prayer? Because we're looking at prayer. And if you check that scripture, it was definitely because of their faith that person was healed. And
2: Emery, we love you bringing your honesty and your heart and just seeing how, I don't know, even through it all, God, you know, God just shines through even in the hardships that you faced. And if you want to check out more about Emery Skinner, check out her book, find the podcast, listen to the audiobook, go to annemarieskinner.com.au. 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The book is Life with Rough Edges, also the name of the podcast. 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But Chloe, I am so encouraged by this. We just want to say a huge thank you for coming in and sharing with us this morning, Emery.

0: You're on The Fresh Start with Aaron and Chloe. 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You'll find it up there available right now. You can even share it with someone who might need some encouragement in that space as well. But going from that now, there is something else very important we need to do today.
1: Riddle me this, riddle me that.
2: It is Whittle Wednesday.
0: Yes, that's right. Each week we give out a cryptic clue to the name of a suburb somewhere in the Hunter because we want to shout you some coffees thanks to some wonderful local different cafes and coffee places.
2: Yes, today it's Lord's Supply. Their coffee shops in Waratah and Hamilton. They want to shout you a round of coffees. All you got to do is figure out which suburb in the Hunter this cryptic clue is describing.
0: All right. So here it is. It's a very simple one.
2: Mm.
0: It's a pretty poor meadow.
2: A pretty poor meadow.
0: It's a pretty poor meadow.
2: What suburb in the Hunter region am I?
0: Mm.
2: Time to call through. Get that coffee. 1-300-777-997.
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0: It's Katie Nicole and Have Your Way. It's time to do this.
1: Riddle me this, riddle me that.
2: It's Whittle Wednesday. We give you a cryptic clue. You've got to figure out which suburb in the Hunter it is describing. You walk away with a round of coffees thanks to Lord's Supply.
0: Yeah, what's the clue this morning, Chloe?
2: It is simple, simply this. Pretty Poor Meadow.
0: All right, we've got, is it Olivia on the line, I think?
3: Yes, it is.
0: Hello, yep. Olivia. How are you this morning?
3: Good, thank you. How are you?
0: Oh, always. Always wonderful on a Wednesday. Always wonderful when we get to chat to our fresh starters as well. So, look, we've put out the cryptic clue. First of all, I've got to ask, are you much of a riddle solver? Do you love a good riddle or cryptic clue?
3: Not normally, no.
0: Mm. You know what? It is pretty common for our fresh starters to say they're not normally riddle solvers, but and many have won it, so.
2: Okay. Now, a pretty poor meadow. What suburb in the Hunter region am I?
3: Is that Broadmeadow?
0: Broadmeadow. All right. Run us through the thinking.
3: Haven't seen a meadow in Broadmeadow, so we're thinking it's pretty poor meadow. Mm-hmm. But I'm not sure if that's a bit too obvious either.
0: I love it. You know what? It is such a good observation. Yeah, I haven't really seen any meadows in Broadmeadow either.
2: I do love that that is the first guess this morning because, can I say, Olivia, it's not right. However, Broadmeadow is guessed every week.
0: And this is probably the first week where it makes the most sense. So, so well done. Look, good guess. Not quite it, but, hey, you've at least crossed off an
2: you've
0: option
2: crossed
0: for people.
2: Off Broadmeadow.
3: No worries. Thank you.
2: Thanks, Olivia.
0: So you have a great day.
3: You too.
0: There we go. All right. We're going to open up again probably in about 20 minutes or so.
2: Yeah, within the next half an hour, we'll give you another chance to play A Pretty Poor Meadow.
0: We'll also have the answer up on our socials later today. So if you don't get a chance to stick around, if it's sitting there going, what was the answer? We will have it up on our socials by the end of the show.
2: Check out stories.
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6: In this bulletin, billions to upgrade aging submarines and negotiations continue between the US and Iran. With the details, I'm Naomi Miller. The federal government will spend $11 billion to upgrade the aging Collins-class submarines.

0: The six vessels will get new motors, diesel engines and generators over the next decade. The measure will help bridge a capability gap while we wait for nuclear submarines to come into service. In a speech to the Lowy Institute, Defence Minister Richard Marles says it's the most cost-effective solution.
1: It has the transition to our future fleet of conventionally armed nuclear-powered submarines as a key consideration. This approach will ensure our Collins-class submarines remain a potent and highly capable undersea platform today and for years to come.
0: Our AUKUS nuclear subs are not expected to be available until the mid to late 2030s. A new report suggests Queensland will be 11,000 beds short by the time of the Brisbane Olympics. News Corp says a new hotel will need to be built every month for the next 6 years to meet demand. At the moment, only 18 new accommodation venues are planned between now and 2032. Australians are being encouraged to support their local heroes for Wear Orange Wednesday. Georgina Winter reports.
2: Today marks a nationwide effort to recognise the work of State Emergency Service volunteers. Communities are reminded of the important role they play in stepping up when natural disasters strike. In the last 12 months, these crews responded to 14,000 calls for assistance. This Wear Orange Wednesday, the state is urged to pause and say thank you to those who selflessly put others first.
0: Former Governor-General and retired Anglican Archbishop Peter Hollingworth has died at the age of 91. The 1991 Australian of the Year was appointed the Crown's highest representative in 2001 before resigning 2 years later amid controversy about his handling of past child abuse claims in the church. Hugh Kitson is a non-Jewish documentary maker who's made films defending the legitimacy of Israel. He plans a submission to the Royal Commission into Anti-Semitism, pointing out Palestinians repeatedly rejected offers of their own state because they want to eradicate Israel. Mr. Kitson told Vision Radio, pay and slay incentives are in a draft Palestinian constitution.
3: The incentive is there for people to murder Jews. Since Albanese spoke to Mahmoud Abbas, they've published a draft constitution, and that pay for slay, I read through it this morning, so nothing has changed. And the Albanese government need to actually de-recognise the state of Palestine.
0: He insists Zionism is merely the right of Jewish people to live in their historic homeland. President Donald Trump has warned there could be another strike on Iran in the next 2 or 3 days if they can't reach an agreement. Further negotiations are set to take place over the coming days, the US president again threatening more military action if a deal fails to eventuate.
4: We were going to be striking it would have been happening right now. Yeah, it was all done. The boats, the ships are all loaded, they're loaded to the brim, and we're all set to start.
0: Vice President J.D. Vance insists good progress is being made on negotiations. Melbourne Storm will face the West Tigers to open the NRL season in Las Vegas next year, and Carlos Alcaraz will miss both Roland Garros and Wimbledon as he recovers from a wrist injury. That's the latest Vision National News. I'm Naomi Millam.
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12: We've actually got a mostly sunny day ahead of us.
13: Ooh,
12: a medium,
13: lovely.
12: Yeah, I know. Medium chance of showers along the coast. But for the rest of the region, clear skies. Temps reaching 15 to 20 degrees.
13: Taking a look across our roads. And it's been a pretty good start today so far. Let's start in Lake Mac, where everything is running on time, even over the Five Islands at the moment. But both sides of the lake are looking good. Port Stephens to Newcastle all running on time as well. If you're heading into Newcastle from Maitland, you should have a good run for the New England Highway, even through Taro and Hexham at the moment, and not much of a lineup to get over the Hexham Bridge. It looks like the Hunter Expressway running on time in both directions between Singleton and Newcastle. And as you come into Newcastle, should have a pretty good run this morning, even through Wallsend and Jesmond. Starting to see some little patches pop up here and there, but nothing that's going to cause you any major headaches this morning. Cessnock looking A-OK, and if you're travelling out of the region, the M1 Pacific Motorway on time between here and Sydney. No issues on the Pacific Highway between here and the Central Coast. As always, though, do let us know if you come across anything on our road so we can give a heads up to other drivers about. You can shoot through a text to 0435 777 997. And here's some words of life for your Wednesday morning.
12: If you are guided by the Holy Spirit, you won't obey your selfish desires.
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14: Because mornings are better together. I'll never be the
12: same. Hey, how you going? How's everything feeling at 7:09 on this Wednesday morning?
13: Yeah, it's a glorious morning. I love a golden morning. And look at that. I'm looking outside. It's sunshine. It's beautiful. What a good day to be alive.
12: Yeah, I have had washing on a little stand inside, drying rack inside. Yep. And yesterday, it had been there for like 2.5 days. I went out and I'm like, oh, I'll wear that tomorrow. Still damp. So I needed this clear sky because I need to get this washing out and like into the sunshine.
13: Her fashion needed this. To I cannot wear the same outfit again.
12: Oh no. Or I can because it's been washed and I want to rewear it quickly. But it's a good day to be alive on this 20th of May, and we are having such a good week. We're focusing on prayer this week.
13: Now we're inviting you to share with us what are your stories of answered prayer. We'd love to be able to share them to encourage others. Has there been a time or a moment in your life where maybe you've called out to God for some reason, or been believing for something, or even had people around you praying, and whether it's been a big miracle or it's just been a long-term prayer that you've seen answered, we would love your stories this week. So if you want to send one through right now, you can to 0435 777 997.
12: Stories of answered prayer. But coming up next, we are chatting to the legend that is Reverend Kim from Singleton Anglican.
13: Yeah, she has such a great heart to reach people and explain the gospel and Christianity so clearly. And also I love she often allows us to kind of explore parts of faith that we didn't grow up with, so not as a cross. One of those things I think is the idea of guided prayers or using written prayers as well. Kind of a bit foreign to me, but for some people it could, and for many people in fact, it could even be something to explore as a way to help with your prayer journey.
12: She's going to be chatting next.

0: I think something that I have not had a huge amount of experience with, but have a great amount of respect for, it's guided prayers this morning.
1: Yeah. Now, we've got a special guest joining us in the studio, Reverend Kim from all the way. Is it All Saints? I just know it's Singleton Anglican. But
2: yeah. All Saints Anglican Church in Singleton. That's our main centre. And it's great to be here. Thank you.
1: Yeah. Friend of the show. We've had you on a couple of times. You're our go-to when we're like, there's this side of the church spectrum. We don't understand. We need an Anglican.
2: You need an Anglican. You call Reverend Kim. I love that.
1: Now, Kim, let's start first of all just generally on the topic of prayer. I guess what does prayer mean for you and what it looks like in your life?
2: Yeah, I have such a flexible approach to prayer. In our church, we have a particular approach, which we might talk about in a minute, but my own personal approach is quite flexible. I do enjoy praying from the heart, extemporaneously, like this idea of praying when the Spirit moves me, but I also really enjoy structured times of prayer as well. So I have this really, dynamic relationship with prayer. But for me, I always talk about prayer as a love language when I'm talking to God, because often I do a lot of funerals in my work, and I always say the time of prayer is a time of love. We're talking to God in a spirit and heart of love.
0: I want to know, you personally, you praying, you're Reverend Kim, of course you should. what is it, like, break it down right down to the bare basics of what do you do in a day?
2: In a day, so it depends on how disciplined I feel. So as Anglican clergy, as priests and deacons, we are heavily encouraged to pray something called the daily office, which is set prayers of morning and evening prayer. And if you're feeling super holy, you might even pray something called compline, which is a nighttime prayer that you pray before you go to bed. So that usually consists of using the prayer book. We have a particular prayer book for our denomination, and it involves reading psalms, something called canticles, which are all parts of scripture. It's all taken straight from the Bible, and you're meant to recite it out loud. So even when you're by yourself, we have this understanding that we're praying with all the people who have gone before us in the faith, and praying with what we call the great cloud of witnesses as
0: That's
2: well.
0: That's cool.
2: Yeah, so even though you're praying by yourself, you're actually praying and with people across the world as well. As Anglicans, we are encouraged to pray that way. So I might be praying morning prayer in Australia, but in England, in the Church of England, they might be praying evening prayer. And so all of our prayers are ascending to God at this set time, which is quite beautiful to me. I find that really lovely. So I try and do morning and evening prayer. But if I don't get super disciplined, I'm super tired, then it's morning and evening prayer from my heart.
0: Yes. Yeah. And of course, you said it's dynamic. So it's like it's through the day and that kind of thing as well.
2: Yeah, 100%. Mm.
1: I imagine, I know maybe because of my background growing up, I probably looked at written prayers, if I'm honest, for a little while, maybe even looked down at them as somehow being less spiritual because they didn't feel spontaneous and from the heart.
2: Yeah.
1: I've come around on that idea a lot and grown in my understanding. But what would you say to that kind of thinking? Like, do you think there is anything less spiritual about reading the words that someone else has written?
2: Yeah, I used to think that too, Aaron. I was such a person of like, no, we can't be reading prayers. Like, that's not totally, we're not praying from the heart. And where is God in all of this? Until I looked into the history of the daily office, which comes from the Catholic understanding of the liturgy of the hours, where monks and nuns would pray every 2 to 3 hours all through the day and night. It's a beautiful thing. I certainly felt that way. And then I looked into it and I'm like, all this stuff is from scripture. We are all just reading scripture. And if you're like me and find just sitting down reading the Bible a bit difficult without a bit of direction, reading the Psalms and reading the canticles and the prayers that all come from scripture. They're all from, you read that and you go, oh, that's from Paul's letter. It certainly reminded me of the, you know, we're using God's inspired word to connect with God. And I'm like, that's a really spiritual way of praying, actually.
1: Love that. So what does it look like? Now, obviously, you're in your situation of being a minister and, you're getting these prayers and whatnot that you get to pray. If I just as an everyday person kind of went, you know what, like sometimes I do struggle with either the discipline of it or even just knowing what to pray.
2: Yeah.
1: How could I connect with this and maybe give this, you know, idea of guided prayer a go?
2: Yeah, so there's some great resources. I mean, the thing we use is in the Anglican Church here in Newcastle, we use something called a prayer book for Australia. You can buy that as a printed resource, but you can also go online. Like, isn't the internet amazing? You can Google something called the Daily Office, and you'll find all sorts of different guided ways of saying the Daily Office morning and evening prayer, should you want to try and do that. I would always just say to people, look, pick a time that's going to work, you know, that you know. It's a bit like getting up and going to the gym. Like, you know you're going to do it at this particular time, and any later you won't. So pick a time in the morning that's going to work. And it's the same with reading a devotional. You might instead, you know, rather than doing that, you might read through a set of guided prayers and pray and read the Psalms. I mean, the Psalms are a prayer. That's what they were written for, you know, and to go through the cycle of the Psalms and actually realise that, you know, David's speaking of joy and then sorrow and all the things that we go through too. But to pick a time in the evening and morning that's going to work for you. I mean, that's what I do. And look, sometimes it is right before I go to bed, actually. Oh, I need to pray. That's right. And if I'm feeling uninspired, because sometimes my heart just doesn't want to work or my mind, I can pick up the prayer book and go, oh, the prayers are here and God knows my heart as well and what I'm saying here, but it's this divine inspired word. So it's got to be holy, surely.

0: Tim McCready, good to be alive. You're on the Fresh Start with Aaron and Chloe.
1: We're chatting with Reverend Kim out from the Anglican Church out in Singleton.
0: We're going to get into some more conversation around prayer, but I want to quickly go back to the whole written thing. I know in wrestling with this, there's some people who I think feel like, because not all guided prayers and whatnot are scripture, sometimes they are, or even just written prayers in general. You know, you can get prayers for whatever, you know, if there's something you're going through. I know there can be a sense of maybe, oh, if they're not my words, does it matter? Or is it like, is it genuine if it's not my words? What would your response to that be?
2: Yeah, it's such a thing we wrestle with, isn't it? If it's not my sincere words, is it still count? And you were talking with Anne-Marie before, and she was talking about, you were all talking about when people are praying for you, when you don't have the energy or the vitality to pray for yourself, others will pray for you. I think it's a similar thing. It's in the same way as if, there have been times in my life where I've just not found the words to pray or just not felt like praying for whatever reason, you know, going through a rough time or whatever. And to pick up prayer and to know that while I'm reading it, either in my heart or out loud, that God has, because he's God, right, has this ability to interpret what I'm saying as my own, as my prayer, you know, because even tears are prayers, even laughter is prayer, you know, this idea that God can transcend even what we think, you know, even if it's not our words, it's still our words because it is still this connection with God that we are having and that God can interpret it. So,
0: I like it a bit too. When we sing praise and worship, whether it's classic hymns or the latest, you know, Hillsong song, whatever it is, we're all praising God, but we're not singing words we've written, but we yet can still say them and mean them and connect with them, and at times we don't feel them, but it doesn't mean we're not praising and worshipping.
2: Absolutely.
1: I'd love to know, this is maybe a curly question, I'm not sure, have you got a guided prayer that you fall back on frequently?
2: Not a particular one. Again, for me, it would be the daily office prayers. They're the ones I fall back on. So I would actually, if I'm really struggling, then I will open the prayer book and go to that. I really love that. My favourite prayers, written and guided prayers, are from the thing I mentioned before called Compline. So they're always this, you know, guide us waking, O Lord, and guard us sleeping, that awake we may watch with Christ, and asleep we may rest in peace.
1: Yeah.
2: And it's this beautiful prayer that you say before bed, you know, and it is this sense of like, I'm just surrendering this to God now. That's probably my fallback prayer. Yeah. I just love that prayer so much.
1: Yeah, so good.
0: Mm. Now we've been talking a bit as well about unanswered prayers. I imagine as a minister, you've probably had to walk some journeys with people who have come to you in a time of crisis and are believing for a miracle or a particular answer to prayer. And I'm sure you have lots of stories of answered prayers as well. But I guess it would be good to also, I guess, have that honest conversation of what about when either prayers aren't answered or they're not answered in the way that we would hope?
2: Yeah, I really love talking about this because I think we so often feel that if our prayers aren't answered or aren't answered in the way we think they should be answered, we feel like we have like low faith or no faith or our faith is shaky or whatever it is. And the reality is that sometimes prayer is maybe not answered in the way we think it is. But yeah, certainly I've been on some journeys with some dear people that have prayed for miracles, you know, and for whatever reason, it hasn't turned out the way that we would have expected. And what does that feel like? And for me, the great gift of being a minister is sitting in that space with people, because that's the hard stuff of when things don't work out the way we want them to or we think they will. What's it like to pray in those spaces? And that's where I say to people, your tears are prayers. What you are doing right now is expressing to God love, because usually it's because someone has died or is going to die. What you are expressing is love, and this is a prayer. Even though you don't have the words, these are prayers, and we're just going to sit in this space together. There's something about, we call it the ministry of presence, and it is something so beautiful that prayer exists even there, even in those really tough spaces. And for me, that's the real, I don't know, the joy of this work for me.
1: So I guess what would you define prayer as?
2: Yeah, prayer is an act of love, you know, and I think to myself, like, does it have to be written down? See, this is what I mean. I'm such a dynamic person on prayer.
0: That's great.
2: Love my written prayers, but I also love my, that's why I say it's an expression of love. I'm crying out to God in love, and love can look like anger. Love can look like sadness. Love can look like joy and praise and all these sorts of things, but it is a communication of love. Mm. And I think that that's so profound for me. Like, when I started to realize that, I went, wow, there's actually such depth to this that I hadn't realized. So for me, even though I do love my written prayers, I do enjoy those moments of prayer that we might not traditionally call prayer as well.
1: Yeah,
2: but it's there, and it is the language of love.
1: I want to point something out, which came out in conversation off air, right? So we had Anne-Marie Skinner in earlier.
0: Yep.
1: And she's incredible. She shared, we'll put her interview up later because she talks about answers and prayers as well, and it's great too. Anyway, Kim, you saw her walking out and you waved to her.
2: Yep.
1: Then Kim goes, no, I know Anne-Marie Skinner. She was my tutor at uni. I'm like, hang on, what? I'm like, she's like, yeah. Oh, what, you weren't a Christian then?
2: I was exploring. I was reading books and going, I don't know if I'm a Christian. I don't know if about Jesus. I love God, but not sure about Jesus. So I was really in a middle space.
1: Okay, so you come across Anne-Marie as a tutor, and what does she do then?
2: She was so lovely. She's like, do you want to come to our Bible study? And I went, oh, no, I'm way too, like, cool for that. And and I think back on it now, and I'm like, she was one of the people that asked me on this journey, and now I'm a minister.
1: I do wonder, did she pray for you?
2: She may well have prayed for me.
1: No, yeah. Honestly. Yeah. And I'm just kind of like seeing this full circle.
2: Yep.
1: Yeah. I mean,
0: because you haven't seen her since then,
2: no,
0: right?
2: No.
1: She doesn't know that you're a reverend now.
2: No,
1: she doesn't
2: even know me.
1: That
2: no.
1: She was one of the. It's like, whoa. But do you know what I mean? Like, I think the likelihood is that she prayed for you, or she was praying for 100%. Her students to see this full circle. And I think we say unanswered prayer, right?
2: Yeah.
1: That might have felt like an unanswered prayer. Like, she might reflect on that time.
0: She never came to my Bible study that I invited
1: her
0: to.
1: Yeah. My Bible study group didn't grow. Do you know what I mean?
0: Yeah.
1: But actually, if we take a bird's eye view of it all, to see it, like, even in this moment, discovering, oh, God answered prayers.
2: Yep.
1: And I'm sure there are many other people praying for you as well.
2: Absolutely.
1: It's seeing it a bit very differently.
2: That's so true. It's so true. She would have totally prayed for that, and looking for the person to approach as well. And, like, how did she know to approach me? Like, I was searching for God in that time, or Jesus, really, and she did. And she's so brave to do it. And I said no, but that's why I say to people, you have to keep asking, and you have to keep praying, and you have to keep being part of people's lives.
1: It
2: makes a real difference.
0: Love it. Well, we've really loved chatting with you. We're going to put this conversation up online as well for people to check out again. Just quickly, if you want to point people again, what are some great places if people want to maybe have a go at this idea of guided prayer, or want to find some written prayers that might help them for their particular season or thing they're going through, where are some great places they can check out?
2: Yeah, so if you're into the old school language, try the Book of Common Prayer. You can Google that and get online and have that one. The Church of England has wonderful morning and evening prayer as well. But if you get on Google and you Google daily office prayers, it will bring you to some amazing sites. But can recommend the Church of England. So you want to.
0: And even just generally, just a prayer for. And there'll be lots of things different written.
2: True.
0: Yeah, prayer
2: absolutely.
0: For whatever you're going to. There we go. Well, we've been chatting with Reverend Kim from All Saints Anglican out at Singleton. Thank you so much. Hey, super quick, we've got lots of praying people listening in right now. What can we as a region be praying for you and your church?
2: Oh, for us and our church, pray that we will know Jesus, love Jesus more. More people will come to our church and check us out. All the good stuff like that. That would be really appreciated. Thank you. Yeah.
1: And if you do live in the Singleton region,
0: hey,
1: check out All Saints.
0: Yeah. And if you want a taste, she does put the sermons up online as well, so you can get a bit of a pre-taste as well. We've been chatting with Reverend Kim from All Saints Anglican at Singleton. You're on The Fresh Start.
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5: In stories making news, the federal government will spend $11 billion to upgrade the aging Collins-class submarines. The measure will help bridge a capability gap while we wait for AUKUS nuclear submarines to come into service. Victoria's opposition leader Jess Wilson has threatened to rip up the government's $1.1 billion lottery deal if anything shady is discovered, as the Auditor General launches an inquiry into the extension of the licence. Major Australian banks are using OpenAI's most powerful artificial intelligence model to test vulnerabilities in their cybersecurity systems. Commonwealth Bank and Westpac are both utilising GPT 5.5 Cyber. And a great grandmother is packing her bags to compete for the first time at the Commonwealth Games in Glasgow, which gets going from July 23rd. 75-year-old Jackie Hudson is vision impaired and will represent Australia in lawn bowls. I'm Naomi Millen with the latest headlines.
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1: There's a chance of rain along the coast, but for the majority of the region, we are looking at beautiful, clear skies. Today, temperatures reaching 15 to 20 degrees. It is forecast that we'll get a medium chance of rain tomorrow, though.
0: Let's check out what's happening on our roads. And looks like we're seeing some busyness at the moment on the New England Highway through Taro and Hexham. Kind of major hold-ups, but it is getting quite busy at the moment through Taro with the overpass there. And then as you get past the Hexham Bridge, it will ease up to normal traffic there. Not much of a wait to get over the Hexham Bridge by the looks of it. Also seeing some traffic as you come off the Hunter Expressway into Cameron Park. But otherwise, the run through Walls End and then on through Jesmond City bound. A little bit patchy, but not too bad this morning. Looking at Port Stephens to Newcastle, everything is running on time. Now heading down to Lake Mac this morning, and the Five Islands is starting to build up. Now, it's not the worst we've seen there, but as you come through Booragul, you'll hit some heavy traffic and then a bit patchy as you get onto the Five Islands and then heavy again about halfway across. The other side of the lake, though, not looking too bad at all. Throughout Newcastle City, some of the usual hotspots around Katara and Garden Suburb on the inner city bypass looking a little busy at the moment, but no major holdups or delays. Out towards Cessnock, A-OK, Singleton looking good as well. And if you're heading out of the region, the M1 Pacific Motorway is running on time between here and Sydney. As always, though, do let us know if you come across anything on our road so we can give a heads up to other drivers about. You can text through to 0435 777 997.
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1: Hey, hey, hey.
0: Good morning.
1: G'day.
0: How's your morning going this morning? Are you having a wondrous Wednesday?
1: I'm having a Whittle Wednesday.
0: We've got the Wednesday Whittle on the way. We gave out the clue a bit earlier on in the show, but we're going to open it up again for some guesses this morning. We've got some great coffee vouchers thanks to Lord's Coffee Supply.
1: It's coming up next. The

0: It's Brit Nicole and Nobody Loves Me Like You. It is Wednesday, so it's time to do this.
1: Riddle me this, riddle me that.
2: A round of coffees thanks to Lord's Supply up for grabs. If you can figure out which suburb in the Hunter region this cryptic clue is describing.
0: Here it is. Pretty Poor Meadow.
2: A pretty poor meadow.
0: It's referring to the name of a suburb in the Hunter, but what suburb are we referring to? If you think you know, call through now 1-300-777-997.
2: Thanks to Olivia, yeah. She's already knocked off Broadmeadow. It's not Broadmeadow.
0: Okay. Where could it be then? Pretty Poor Meadow.
2: Give us a call now. The lines are open for the next five. 1-300-777-997.

0: It's Michael W. Smith. You won't let go. It is Wednesday, so we're doing this.
1: Riddle me this, riddle me that.
0: Lines are open right now. 1-300-777-997. Can you decipher our cryptic clue? It's referencing the name of a suburb in the Hunter.
2: Okay, so it's not broad. Oh, the clue is probably the first thing I should do. Pretty Poor Meadow.
0: Pretty Poor Meadow.
2: It's a pretty poor meadow. It's Pretty Poor Meadow. I don't know.
0: Any other inflections?
2: Nothing
0: pretty
2: else I can think of.
0: Meadow.
2: Okay, it's not Broad Meadow. And thank you, Evan. This was quite a good guess that was texted in. Mm-hmm. It's not Beresfield.
0: What was thinking behind Beresfield?
2: Bear.
0: Oh, yeah.
2: A field
0: that's bare would be a pretty poor meadow.
2: A field. Yep. But it's not Beresfield. That's actually a really good guess, though.
0: So what is it? We're going to keep the lines open just for a few moments longer, but you need to call through now if you think you know what suburb it could be. Look, take a step. You never know. 1-300-777-997. Lines are open at the moment. A big thank you to Lord's Coffee Supply. They've got a couple of locations at Hamilton on Beaumont Street and also in Waratah as well. So coffees are on them this morning. You could go and shout a friend, maybe enjoy a bit of a meal, whatever it is. We'll have those for you. But 1-300-777-997. Shall we keep it open just a couple of minutes longer?
2: Oh, look, why not? We've got other things to talk about, yeah. But we'll give you a couple of moments if you think, oh, I think I've got it.
0: Yeah.
2: 1-300-777-997.
0: Call now.
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4: There's so much bad news these days. Dictators, wars, suffering, exploitation, crime. It's ugly, right? So we put our heads down and get on with living the best life we can in our little neck of the woods. But what if there's more? Hi, I'm Bernie Diamond and welcome again to Fresh. Blaise Pascal was a brilliant 17th century French mathematician, physicist and inventor, famous for Pascal's triangle and foundational work in probability. But despite his academic success, he was filled with inner turmoil, illness, and a sense of spiritual emptiness. That all changed on the night of November 23rd, 1654, when he had a powerful encounter with Jesus. He wrote of it as a night of fire during which he experienced the presence of the living God. From that moment, he devoted his life to Christ, focusing on theology and writing pensées, defending faith with reason and reflecting deeply on eternity. He died at the age of just 39 and is now spending eternity with Jesus, who turned his life here on earth upside down. Hebrews chapter 7, verse 25. So Christ can save those who come to God through him. Christ can do this forever because he always lives and is ready to help people when they come before God. Have you had your night of fire? Have you come face to face with Jesus, who died and rose again for you? Perhaps not. Or maybe you have, but it all seems so far removed from the here and now. Friend, today I have some good news for you. In Christ, God loves you beyond words. In Christ, you can be saved. In Christ, you can be with God forever because Jesus is alive. He is ready to help you when you come before God. Do it today. Do it now. Turn to Jesus. That's God's word, fresh for you. Today.
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0: It's Alexander Pappas and Hands Up. You're on the Fresh Start with Aaron and Chloe this morning. Time to get our journalist hats on. What are you wearing? What are you wearing today, Chloe?
1: Ooh, a beanie, but like with the ear flaps.
0: Oh, yeah. Yeah.
1: Because I'm feeling a little chilly.
0: I actually was at a kids' party for a YouTuber called Danny Go. That was the theme. He wears exactly that hat.
1: So I'm with him.
0: You would have fitted right
1: been
0: in.
1: Very popular with the young children.
0: I think I'm going to go with, you know, those novelty hats you get it from the show. They're almost like a Mad Hatter top hat, but they're made of felt and have different colours.
1: Like I imagine you had a few of those over the years.
0: Oh, absolutely. Had. Anyway, I don't know why. I've got no justification for it, but that's my hat this morning.
1: All right, we're checking out real news stories from across the globe.
2: What in the world?
1: This first one comes from Mexico, where a massive sinkhole has led to an unexpected discovery.
0: Ooh.
1: An old underground tunnel. The road suddenly collapsed, forcing authorities to close off the area while engineers investigated. As crews examined the damage, they uncovered what appears to be a historic large tunnel hidden beneath the street. Mm. Officials are now trying to determine how old it is and where it leads. So what started as a pothole problem has become an archaeological one.
0: Bit of an old El Pasajo there, hey? Heading to Germany now, and residents in Germany were left confused this week after strange lights appeared moving across the night sky. Social media quickly filled up with UFO theories, with some people convinced they were witnessing something extraterrestrial. But the mystery was eventually solved. The lights were part of a rehearsal for a large drone show taking place nearby, or at least that's what they want us to believe. Organisers did later apologise for the confusion.
1: A restaurant in China has had a slight issue with its new AI ordering system after it accidentally ordered around 1,000 dumplings. Ooh. The chatbot reportedly repeated the same order over and over again overnight due to a glitch. Staff arrived the next morning to discover an enormous amount of food already prepared. The company says it's now reviewing the system to prevent future incidents. Though, to be fair, there are worse problems than too many dumplings.
0: Yeah, definitely stretching the limits of all you can eat right there for sure.
1: What do you do with 1,000 dumplings that you have not wanted?
0: I think that's when you go, it's Dumpling Wednesday, all dumplings 50 cents each or something. I like, have you ever been to a dumpling place?
1: No.
0: Oh, so good.
1: I don't really like dumplings.
0: Oh, really?
1: No, I always thought I will love dumplings.
0: You uncultured.
1: No, I know. And then I went and I've tried it a couple of times and I'm just not a fan.
0: Yeah, okay.
1: It's real shame.
0: Yeah, I've had them like when traveling, and so I think there's kind of this, it feels special. It's not something I would ever have just at home or even just if I'm out at like a food court or something, but yeah, delicious. I mean, I'll have 1,000 dumplings.
1: Well, they know where to send them.
0: That is What in the World, real news headlines from around the world.

0: That's John Ruddick and No Fear. You're on the Fresh Start with Aaron and Chloe this morning.
1: And it is time to get to the news, but over the next hour we have so much to get through. We've still not solved the riddle. We're going to give you a chance to solve it. Also, the National Day of Prayer is coming up on Saturday. We've got Wendy representing, chatting about what's all going down over the weekend.
0: Yeah, a bunch of churches getting involved on the weekend, so you can find out how you can be a part of it. Plus, Chloe, I believe there is a bit of a frustration in your household that you've maybe been tolerating for a while now.
1: I've let something be broken for too long. I've put up with it for too long and I've had enough now.
0: We'll do that next.
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4: In this bulletin, business leaders lobby the government and Brisbane looking to be thousands of beds short by 2032. With more, I'm Naomi Miller. Young business leaders are joining forces to lobby the Albanese government to rethink its tax reforms. 40 founders have written to the Prime Minister warning against stripping the capital gains tax discount from productive asset investments. Labor's legislation to change the CGT system and negative gearing measures will be introduced to Parliament next month. Unions are pushing for a 6% minimum wage increase at the Fair Work Commission. ACTU President Sally McManus says the Middle East war has put pressure on the cost of living and our lowest paid workers deserve more.
5: We'll be arguing that workers should get a 6% pay rise to make sure they keep ahead of inflation, with inflation going up because of the war. Employers are arguing that workers should get a pay cut.
4: Hearings for the Commission's annual

0: Your wage review start today. A new report says Queensland will be more than 11,000 beds short by the time of the Brisbane Olympics. More from Gabrielle Hodson.
1: A report by investment firm CBRE is sending a stark warning about the delivery of accommodation for the 2032 Olympics. News Corp says Queensland needs the equivalent of another 56 hotels, all of them with around 200 rooms, if it's going to house everyone expected to attend the Games. Just two hotels have opened in the state's southeast in the last year, and at this stage only 18 are planned between now and 2032. The Property Council of Australia is calling on governments to fast-track approvals and waive foreign land tax surcharges. Gabrielle Hodson reporting.
0: There are fresh doubts over Victoria's move to renewable energy. New documents have revealed the state's most advanced offshore wind project will not be completed until at least 2037. The Financial Review reporting it casts fresh doubt over the state's ability to build enough renewable power to meet data centre demand and as coal generators are closed. Christians in the Eastern Democratic Republic of the Congo are at extreme risk from the latest Ebola outbreak in the country. Many of them are forced to live on the run after enduring years of religious persecution from terrorist groups. Without stable shelter, regular food, clean water and medical care, they cannot take simple steps to save them from Ebola. Persecution watchdog International Christian Concern says they have nowhere safe to go and no way to protect themselves. And a desperate 40-year-old Madagascar woman has travelled for 3 days by canoe and ferry to receive life-saving surgery from the Mercy Ships Christian Charity. Thea Jett suffered from an unsightly tumour around her mouth and jaw that was slowly suffocating her. The medical treatment not only saved her life, it also rescued her from malnourishment. Hawthorn star Will Day says he can't wait for Friday when he returns from injury in the VFL. The midfielder hasn't played a game this year after injuring his shoulder in the pre-season. He's told Fox Footy he's excited to play on Friday night.
2: Done a lot of planning sort of the last month. At this stage, obviously play Friday and see how the body goes, but we think I'm at a stage where I've had some good fitness, had some good full trainings and get through this one and we'll see what happens from there.
0: And Arsenal are Premier League champions. The Gunners' first title in 22 years secured after Manchester City drew with Bournemouth 1-1. That's the latest Vision National News. I'm Naomi Millam.
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11: We've got a mostly sunny day ahead of us today. Along the coast, a chance of showers, but for the rest of the region, we're looking at clear skies. Max temps hitting between 15 and 20 degrees.
12: Let's check out what's happening on our roads. And things starting to heat up around the region. We'll head to Lake Mac first, where the Five Islands, well, it looks like it is busy from Boorgal right through. So before you even hit the Taralba portion, you'll start to encounter some traffic at Boorgal there, then quite heavy across the Five Islands. Over the other side of the lake, things are running on time at the moment. Throughout Newcastle City, Garden Suburb on the inner city bypass through to New Lambton Heights is looking a little busy this morning. Also on Bridges Road around New Lambton heading towards Broadmeadow. And it looks like if you're coming into Newey from the Hunter Expressway, you should have a pretty good run in on the expressway itself. A little bit of traffic at Cameron Park, but quite busy on the run into the city from Wallsend through Jesmond this morning. So Newcastle Road looking quite heavy heading citybound there. Once you get past Crowdis Road at Lambton there, you should have a pretty good run into the city. Port Stephens to Newcastle running on time. The New England Highway at Taro, well, a little busy at the moment. Not the worst we've seen there, but you'll definitely encounter some traffic. So maybe allow for that a bit this morning. Not much of a queue up to get over the Hexham Bridge at the moment. Out towards Cessnock, all A-OK. No issues out in Singleton World. And if you're travelling out of the region, the M1 Pacific Motorway is running on time between here and Sydney. As always, though, you are our eyes and ears on the road. So if you come across anything we can give a heads up to other drivers about, then please shoot through a text to 0435 777 997. If we're honest with ourselves, we want to always be doing the right thing and living as God wants us to live, but there is a bit of a wrestle and a tension there with our bodily desires.
11: If you obey the Holy Spirit... Sorry, I've started at the wrong verse. Here we go. Verse 16, not verse 18. If you are guided by the Holy Spirit, you won't obey your selfish desires.
12: Yeah. So, look, if you're struggling with maybe some selfish decisions or not putting others first, then maybe we need to be leaning a bit more into the Holy Spirit.
11: That is from Galatians 5, verse 16.
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13: Because mornings are better together. I'll never be the
11: same. Woo! What a start to
12: can
11: the
12: I,
11: hour.
12: Can I just clarify? I meant flesh, the flesh, not bodily desires. I meant the flesh as in, you know, our selfish nature.
11: Had a good laugh. If you're just joining us now, wow, what a verse to start the day with an explanation from Aaron. All right, it's good to be with you. The riddle for Whittle Wednesday has not been solved yet, so we're going to give you a chance to solve it within the next 30.
12: Yeah.
11: But coming up next... Put up with a broken appliance in my house for too long, Aaron. And there was a time where I was like almost excited it was broken because it was like bringing me back to basics, bringing me back to my childhood. Like, oh, this is how we used to do things. Nah, I'm done with it now. I need to move on and I need to spend the money and replace this thing.
12: It sounds like you're very different to me in how long you'll tolerate something. We'll talk about it next.

0: That's Zach Williams, Ben Fuller, Wait For Me. You're on the Fresh Start with Aaron and Chloe this morning.
1: What was broken that you've let go on for too long? Now, in my household, we are without a kitchen floor. So we're on a concrete slab.
0: You're not just floating on air.
1: I'll be on board with that. But our dishwasher had an error. It leaked everywhere. The floors had to come up. It's in insurance. And if you've done an insurance claim, you know it's not a fast-moving process. So my thought is, like, I know we need to buy a new dishwasher at some point, but I don't want to buy a new dishwasher, install a new dishwasher, then have to take the dishwasher out when they put the new floors in. Like, as they do the remediation work. So I've just been like, no. This is kind of cool. I'm going back to basics. Like, I grew up, my parents own a dishwasher. They moved into this unit that has a dishwasher. It sits there gathering dust. They've never used it. Been used. We did not grow up with a dishwasher. Six kids.
0: Yep.
1: A lot of dishwashing to get done. But they, to this day, do not use a dishwasher. So I'm like, hey, we're going to go back. I'm going to be like my parents.
0: Yeah.
1: Go back to basics.
0: Great communal experience. Get everyone know who's on drying, who's on washing.
1: It's quicker, as it's immediate. You're not waiting for the cycle to finish and whatever. The novelty's worn off, Aaron. It's gone. It's well and truly worn off. As I quickly realised, my children are not trained in the art of dishwashing. So it's like this foreign... Well, first was tackling the idea of, I don't want to touch the dirty dishes.
0: Yeah, okay.
1: Which I'm like, I mean, I kind of get it.
0: Guys,
1: but
0: you made the dirty dishes.
1: I guess a knife with peanut butter is kind of gross. I don't know. Anyway, so that was step number one to overcome that. Step number two is... just like this innate, this habit that's formed over years of you just put it in the sink and somebody puts it in the dishwasher for me.
0: It's magic.
1: So who does that? Don't know. And I don't mind filling the dishwasher, but when you're just chucking dishes in the sink and now they've all got to be washed and dried, I'm like, I'm not really prepared to do that. So I put up a little whiteboard above the sink that said...
0: super organised.
1: It said, we all wash our dishes, and I had like a face. I drew a face with our big eyes looking at whoever's standing in front of the sink. I think that worked for a couple of days, but the effect of my very intimidating sign worn off quite quickly as well.
0: You're giving me a bit of PTSD here from when I was a housemate. with some couple of guys, and we would have these dishwashing standoffs. And so what would happen, I figured out after a while what was happening was someone would go, oh, I'm just going to throw this in the sink. It wasn't the expectation that someone else would wash it up, but they'd put the thing in the sink. Then
1: I'm going to do it later.
0: Yeah, then the next person comes along and goes, oh, I can't really wash my thing up. Their thing's in the sink. Or you go, oh, well, they're expecting me to wash it up. So then that person leaves their dish, and then we would end up with like this massive pile of dishes. We'd all have an argument. We'd all get in and do it together and then go, all right, start again. Cycle completed.
1: I'm not interested in that cycle. That cycle has no appeal to me at all. Anyway, so what started off as a novelty and back to basics has become, I think I'm like maybe, would it be 3 or 4 weeks in? And I'm done with
0: You're
1: it.
0: Done?
1: So I'm like, okay. So I've been researching the cost of dishwashers and all that, and you know, paying it off. I don't know how we're going to do it. We'll have to make it work though, because I'm done. But
0: ironically, you might need to go and wash some dishes
1: to pay for the dishwasher. But I must say, I don't think I'm alone in this idea of something broken that you kind of let go on for a long time.
0: Yeah.
1: I mean, you wouldn't relate to that at all,
0: not
1: Aaron. You're
0: at
1: so
0: all.
1: On top of replacing things, you know.
0: Fortunately, in my household, my wife has a much lower threshold for putting up with broken things and inconveniences. I'm kind of that person who's like, oh, it's all right. Well, we don't have to spend money yet. And she's like, no, this is really annoying. We need to make it happen. So, but for me, I think where it's played out at the moment is I am now on year two of having no aircon in my car.
1: That's insane to me.
0: Oh, it started as I couldn't afford to get it looked at. It's kind
1: of the time,
0: ongoing.
1: No, your bills, can't afford. And that's
0: and that hasn't changed, I guess, realistically. But then you just get used to something where even if it's annoying, you almost like get used to it being annoying or frustrating. But maybe I'm just a more patient person than you, or am I lazy?
1: 2 years into that. I want to know what's broken that you've let go on for too long. And maybe you're a better person than me. And maybe you're like, well, it broke and now I've realized it's much better to do it manually by hand or hang it on the line or whatever. Let us know what's broken that you've let go on for too long. 1-300-777-997.

0: It's Jamie Grace and Fida. You're on The Fresh Start with Aaron and Chloe this morning. And we're talking, when have you put up, or what have you put up with for too long that's been broken in your house?
1: Yes. Well, yours is in your car.
0: In my car. Yeah, just what you've been put out with that's been broken for too long.
1: You're not the only one, because Jeff says his aircon in his car was broken for about 18 months. And when he crashed that car, wrote it off, excited to get a new one with aircon. And the first thing that broke in the new car was the aircon. Would have been about $2,000 to fix, so I went on without car aircon for another 3 or 4 years.
0: Here's where
1: goodness.
0: I reckon, I don't know how much my car is worth, but I feel like the cost of fixing the aircon is like such a huge proportion of it that if I'm purely thinking monetarily, it feels like it doesn't make sense. But for my own comfort, I know I need to get around to doing it.
1: So it depends, I guess, what the issue is, because I've known someone who put it off for a long time and then it was just a matter of regassing it.
0: Oh, yeah.
1: And it turned out that regassing was like for them was like under $1,000 or something like that. So it was definitely worth it.
0: I did have it regassed to test it, but it wasn't that. But anyway.
1: Oh, that's sad.
0: Yeah. That's why I put it off as well, because I'm like, they basically said, if it's not just regassing, it's probably going to cost you a few grand.
1: So give us a call. What was broken that you've let go on too long? 1-300-777-997. How about this? The passenger side window in my car stopped working. So for 2 winters, I'd open my whole door at drive-thrus and car parks. The worst thing about this, though, is it turned out after 2 years, it was a $12 fuse.
0: Oh, no.
1: I get it. You go, oh, that's a big problem. The window's not working, and it was just a fuse.
0: Guess what, Chloe? That's my exact situation at the moment.
1: You need to check the fuses.
0: We had our passenger side has been basically broken most of the time. I've had my wife's car. And then about a few months ago, the driver's side. And so now when we pull in a drive-through, I'm like, have to drive a little bit ahead of it so I can open the door. And I'm like putting it in park so I can wedge the door open until I figured out I could just get him to pass it to the kids in the back.
1: You know what you could do? You could also go through the whole drive-through backwards.
0: Yeah, but
1: because then it would be on the other side.
0: But the other side's broken too.
1: No, you've just, well, I thought I came up with a really creative solution. Imagine if a car. Anyway.
0: Thanks for the thought, though.
1: This one's very relatable. I get this. My phone screen was cracked so badly, I could only read messages if I tilted it under light, like I was decoding ancient scripture.
0: You just make it. You just make do, Chloe.
1: My phone is your phone screen cracked at the moment?
0: Yep.
1: So is mine.
0: I think what we're getting here is
1: mine's actually I have a screensaver, like a, what do you call that thing? Protector. I have protector, and that's cracked.
0: I have a screen protector as well, and it is cracked, and I'm too scared to take it off in case it is the screen underneath that is also cracked.
1: What was broken that you've let go on for too long? Maybe it would be an easy fix if you actually addressed it, but you just can't be bothered.
0: All right, 1-300-777-997. We've got Corey on the line. Corey, what did you put up with? A broken thing did you put up with for too long?
2: I'm still putting up with it. My car brakes.
0: Oh, no. Corey.
1: Oh, no.
0: What's wrong with them, bud?
2: No, they're completely just worn, but I haven't got the money to fix them. I've got rego in a month, but I'm like, oh, I've got 4 weeks, it's all good. So I'm just riding around and with just no brakes.
0: All right. Can we give out your number plate and make of car so people know not to drive in front of you?
1: Oh, that might be something that might be worth getting on top of ASAP.
0: I'm trying to think about it.
2: I just can't do it. I'm just like, I'll do it next week.
0: There are some things where I feel like, great, tolerate it. I think on behalf of the show, we want to say, Corey, get those fixed. Get those fixed, mate. I'm trying to think of a hack, but all I can picture is a Fred Flintstone style. You got to put a hole in the floor and start using your feet.
2: That's what I was thinking. Just run.
1: Oh, gee, Corey. All right. Get those.
0: I don't know
1: the solution, but we need to get them fixed.
0: 1-300-777-997. Or you can text through to 0435-777-997. What broken thing did you put up with for just too long? Just never got around to fixing it. Maybe you came up with a hack where you're like, oh, we just do this now. It's fine.
1: Mm.
0: We don't need a door handle. You just just like stick a thing in and
1: use some pliers. Yeah. I think that, yeah, I've got one here using pliers instead of a handle in a shower. Maybe just fix the handle, but hey, we get used to things, don't we? 1-300-777-997. I am

0: Charlotte Adele, I'm Not a God. Good reminder. You're on the Fresh Start with Aaron and Chloe this morning. We're talking about when have you put up with a broken thing, maybe for a little too long. Maybe you've proudly found a hack around it. I think Chloe and I have very different tolerance levels for these things.
1: I haven't had a dishwasher for 3, maybe 4 weeks, and I'm done. Give me that dishwasher. You've put up with no aircon in your car for a number of years.
0: Yeah. How about this one as well? Because this has caused a bit of tension at home, was our handle on our bathroom door got a bit janky, where you would open it and then the, you know, like the little tonguey thing that's meant to like lock in would get stuck in, and so the door wouldn't stay closed. And I just had that. I'm like, it's easy. You just go along, and every time I close it, I just lift the handle up and it pops back out, and then I pop it down. And whereas my wife was just like, and banging on the door, and I'd be like, it's easy. All you've got to do is... Anyway, I fixed that thing for
1: thank
0: her.
1: You. On behalf of wives across the region, thank you. I love this. My oven broke 5 years ago. I've managed to feed our family of 4 plus occasional guests via an air fryer and the fry pans. Unfortunately, now the cooktop is failing too. That's very unfortunate. The thing is, and I get this, goes on to say that when we moved in 6 years ago, I wanted to replace the kitchen. So I've patiently been waiting until hubby agreed to replace the whole lot. And that's the thing. You put up because you're like, I'm going to deal with this pain short term because long term it's going to be better. But then when the long term goals keep moving and moving and moving, then you're 6 years down the track and you've been using an air fryer solely in your kitchen.
0: And that's, I think, how I frustrate my wife the most is when I'm like, well, we can't do this till this, till this, till this. And she's like, okay, it's been enough time. Just do the thing. We'll deal with it later.
1: Just do the thing. Maybe this is your day, people.
0: It's your message today is do the thing.
1: Can I be really transparent here? My husband happened to be listening in on his way to work when I started venting about my frustration with the dishwasher that's broken. And he says, just go and buy a new dishwasher.
0: You've been given permission, Chloe? Were you waiting on permission?
1: But now that he said that, I probably will this afternoon just go and order one online.
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4: In stories making news, young business leaders are joining forces to lobby the Albanese government to rethink its tax reforms. 40 founders have written to the Prime Minister warning against stripping the capital gains tax discount from productive asset investments. High-ranking police from Australia, the US, Mexico, Colombia and dozens of Pacific Islands will meet in Fiji today. They'll discuss how to combat drug cartels which are transporting illicit substances in submarines across the Pacific. There's growing concern around an outbreak of diphtheria which has now spread from the Northern Territory to 3 other states. The NT recorded 133 cases of the bacterial infection this year, and it's now spread to WA, Queensland and South Australia. And Carlos Alcaraz will miss both Roland Garros and Wimbledon as he recovers from a wrist injury. I'm Naomi Millen with the latest headlines.
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1: We've got a mostly sunny day today. There is a chance of rain along the coast, but for the rest of the region, clear skies, temps reaching 15 to 20 degrees.
0: Let's check out what's happening on our roads. And it's been a busy morning this morning. A couple of hot spots to keep an eye on over the Five Islands at the moment. Still quite busy, particularly as you come out of Booragul there, mostly over the Five Islands portion of, over the bridge itself there, looking quite heavy across the other side, heading up Hills Road, a bit of traffic as well. Now, if you're heading throughout Newcastle City, quite busy at the moment as you go through Jesmond, heading in towards downtown Newcastle, including if you're coming off the Sandgate side of the inner city bypass there, looking quite busy. So allow for that in your travels this morning. Port Stephens to Newcastle, though, is running on time. Looks like Taro and Hexham have cleared up, so there's some good news there if you're travelling from Maitland to Newey. And looks like out towards Cessnock and Singleton, everything looking A-OK, although a little bit of traffic as you come out of Windella on the New England Highway there at Maitland, and maybe around East Maitland, a bit of patchy traffic as well on the New England Highway. And if you are travelling out of the region, the M1 Pacific Motorway on time between here and Sydney, no issues on the Pacific Highway that we can see at the moment. As always, though, do let us know if you come across anything in our roads we can give a heads up to other drivers about, or you just want to interact with the show. 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
0: Hello, good morning. Welcome back to The Fresh Start. Aaron and Chloe with you on this gorgeous Wednesday morning.
1: Yeah, it is a gorgeous Wednesday. So nice to have a break from that rain and the drizzle.
0: Yeah.
1: Looking forward to a big weekend this weekend. The 23rd of May is National Day of Prayer.
0: Yeah, there's going to be some wonderful gatherings, I guess, happening across our city and our region. So we'd love to encourage you to go and check out australiapraise.com.au where you can check out more. But we're actually going to be chatting with the wonderful Wendy Robinson, who is helping coordinate one of the locations.
1: We're going to be chatting next.
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0: It's Toby Mac and One World. You're on The Fresh Start with Aaron and Chloe. And this week we've been talking a lot about prayer. And part of that is because there's a pretty awesome day happening this Saturday.
1: Yeah, National Day of Prayer. Australia, we're praying. And we're doing it together on Saturday, this Saturday, May 23rd. We are loving having Wendy Robinson in the room with us this morning. She represents Australia Prays and is key in coordinating the region, and particularly an event that's happening at Macquarie Life Church this weekend. Welcome, Wendy.
2: Yeah, thanks for having me this morning, guys.
0: Oh, it's our pleasure. Great. Now, there are some events happening right across the region, so we want to encourage people, if you want to get involved with National Day of Prayer and get together with other believers and spend some time in prayer, go to australiapraise.com.au to find locations. But you're now involved with, coordinating and particularly one of the ones at Cardiff there. What are these days actually look like? What's it all about?
2: Yeah, so I think the great thing about these days is each church can host as they want to. Yeah. So Australia Prays gives some guidelines. So for us at Macquarie, we're going to be doing a whole day from 10 till 4, but there's other places like at Madawi, Overflow Church, they're going to do 11 to 1. Mm. You know, so if you hop on the website, there's lots of different options. And the day flows, they've got different themes for different hours sort of thing. So this year's theme's all about consecration and, just making yourself ready, really, for what God wants to do through you. So it's always the day before Pentecost Sunday, the National Day of Prayer.
0: Okay,
2: so
0: right.
2: It's like on the Saturday, praying, getting ready to receive. On the Sunday, Pentecost Sunday, receiving more of the Holy Spirit so that then you could go out on Monday and do what God wants you to do.
1: That's amazing. I never realised the timing of that. That's really cool. Mm. Now, I've been to a few prayer meetings in my time, having grown up in the church, and wherever you go, they run a little differently.
2: Sure, yeah.
1: If I turn up to, say, the one that's at Macquarie Life Church between 9:30 and 2, practically, how are you doing the prayer meeting?
2: Yeah, so for us, we will be holding it in our cafe area. So it's a bit more relaxed. We've got tables, so people will be sitting at tables together. And each sort of session will start with worship. People could just get up, wander around the room and worship. And then in the small groups, we'll be doing Lectio Divina, which is one of the themes they're doing this year, where I've suggested some scriptures for each session and people have time to meditate on them and then pray together in a small group and then share. We normally get someone from each group to share what were some of the themes God brought out. And the wonderful thing is often they're the same.
1: Mm. You know? Yeah.
2: One group over that side of the room is hearing this and this group over the other side's hearing the same thing. And it's just so encouraging.
0: Mm. Yeah. Now, the one you're particularly hosting is at Macquarie Life Church, but there are a whole bunch of them happening around the region. But you were saying you've been really enjoying seeing that it's really not about any one church at all, is it?
2: No, it's absolutely not. And I think, I remember last year we just stood there at one point praying and just, I think I said, there's hundreds and thousands of people all over the country right now praying the same thing.
0: Yeah. Mm.
2: You know? And when you think about that, it's like, wow. Yeah, not an isolated church. There's just people everywhere praying. And the good thing is too, all denominations. Mm. It's not like, I'm part of an ACC church, but we have people from Catholic Church, Baptist Church, Salvation Army coming to our gathering and Jesus is at the centre.
0: Yeah, love that. Mm. Now, we've been talking this week about prayer and obviously these events are probably going to draw people who love to pray, maybe some people who are wanting to get a bit more into prayer. Mm. Obviously, you care about prayer and passionate about it. It should be a part of all of our lives. I'd just love to know if someone is maybe struggles with prayer, like it's not a regular part of their life. Is there anything you'd say to encourage them about the power of prayer or what, how to get into prayer?
2: Yeah, look, I think really it's seeing Jesus as your friend and talking to him. Mm. So I don't think there needs to be any sort of rules or anything around prayer. It's just, hey, Jesus, today I'm struggling. I need your help. Or, hey, Jesus, thank you for the sunshine. Just any sort of conversation, I think.
1: Over your life, has it changed for you as you've gotten older?
2: I think for me, as I've gotten older, the desire to spend more time in prayer has been the thing. Mm. And there's been periods in my life where there's just been absolute desperation and no one else has been able to help. It's only God.
1: Yeah.
2: And so those times have been very precious. And once those situations have resolved or subsided a bit, had to really be purposeful then about spending that same amount of time with God
1: because
2: that need isn't so evident.
0: We're asking, I'm putting you on the spot a little bit with this, I'm sorry, but we've been asking this week for stories of answered prayers. Have you got any stories from your own life, whether it's a miracle or a direct answer, or even if it is just God came through for you through a tough season or whatever? Mm. Have you got anything you could share?
2: Yes, probably plenty of things. let's talk about my husband for a moment, Ken Robinson, who absolutely loves Rima.
0: Yeah, hosts the Sunday mornings and the week ahead at 10
2: o'clock. That's right, that's right. Likes to tell me, Wendy, it's Sunday mornings with Ken Robinson, not Wendy and Ken Robinson. Anyway, so when Ken asked me to marry him, I was in my mid-20s and I just wasn't sure. I'd only just become a Christian. And I just didn't know. So I said to Ken, well, you'll just have to wait until I've heard from God. So, you know, Ken, if you know Ken, patience probably isn't his number one character trait. But anyway, so, you know, every so often he'd ask, have you heard? Have you heard? Anyway, it took 6 months.
1: Wow.
2: 6 months. He waited patiently and I just kept praying, God, you've got to show me here. You've got to give me a sign, tell me. And we were living in Sydney and one night I was coming home from work, worked in the CBD into Martin Place train station about 9 o'clock at night. And then I just heard this audible voice say, tell him you'll marry him. Mm. There was no one else around. It was pretty clear to me.
0: Wasn't him hiding behind a chair?
2: I know.
0: He does have a deep boomy voice.
2: With the megaphone.
1: Wow.
2: So I was meeting him at Double Bay and just went down there. I said, hey, Ken, you know, we're getting married now. And he's like, oh, okay.
1: Yeah.
2: I often think that's almost 30 years ago that God did that because we have had some huge challenges in our life with the health of our daughter and financially and a whole range of things. And all of those times when they come, it's like I cry out to God and I'm grateful that he told me to marry Ken because some of those times I could have just thrown up my hands and said, that's it, enough, I'm off. But then I just come back to know God told me to marry him. We will work through the situation together. And now I look at those times and I think I wouldn't want to be married to anybody else.
1: Yeah.
2: The sort of things we've had to go through,
1: you
2: know, we are so different and yet we are so right for what God is doing.
1: Yeah, and that came about as a result of God, I need to know, help, help. I need direction. And God does. He answers our prayers. It may not always be. In fact, it rarely is a booming voice.
2: Yeah.
1: He can answer prayers in all sorts of ways, but being open to hearing what he's saying through prayer is so important.
0: Yeah, well, I'd love to just jump off that for a moment. You know, obviously you had that experience of an audible voice and as you said, it was kind of like not the norm necessarily. How do you kind of usually get a sense of what God's saying to you?
2: Yeah, so normally it would be an impression of something. So often if I'm upset about something, I'll be driving in the car and, you know, just crying and praying to God, maybe some worship music. And then I'll just hear something, like just sense, oh, this is what I need to do about this, or this is what I have to say, or this is the reassurance God's giving me about it.
1: Yeah, and I find I'm exactly the same as you. I find that it's not in the flow of where my thoughts were going.
2: Yeah.
1: You're like, oh. Okay, and it's and as you say, it's like an impression.
2: Yeah.
1: You're like, okay, right.
0: It's almost you get that sense of like, yeah, that was not my thought then.
2: But
0: like, you know, because we know our own thoughts, but that was not my thought.
2: Yeah.
0: There, so,
2: And it can be quite left field.
1: Yeah.
2: And then you just have to, I guess, trust and obey and act on whatever that is. And
1: that's a real relationship with Jesus. So when we're talking about prayer, as you said, Wendy, it's just it's your best friend Jesus. It's talking to God. It is. As simple, as crazy, but as simple as that.
0: Yeah. Hey, look, we're excited to point people towards the National Day of Prayer. Some wonderful events happening this Saturday at churches across the region. If you want to find out more, check out australiapraise.com.au. Bunch of different churches doing it different times, so you can find one near you or at a time that works for you. But at Macquarie Life Church at Cardiff there, that's probably the longest running one there that you can get involved with, 9:30 to 4 o'clock there. But find one near you. you. And hey, even if you can't get along to an event, maybe take some time to be intentional with prayer. But we've been chatting with the wonderful Wendy Robinson. Thank you so much for what you're doing here to, I guess, champion prayer in our region.
2: Yeah, thanks, Aaron. I just think, you know, God loves this region. And, you know, let's hear what he wants to say.
1: Yeah.
0: Love it.
1: We've been chatting to Wendy Robinson. Get yourself to the National Day of Prayer. There's a prayer gathering near you this Saturday.
0: On the other side of this, though, we're going to give out our clue for our Wednesday Whittle.

0: messages and halfway home. It's been a big morning this morning, and you know what hasn't gone off yet? This.
1: Riddle me this, riddle me that.
0: Open the lines now if you want to have a crack at our Wednesday riddle. It still hasn't gone off. Chloe.
2: We've made it all the way to now. It's still not solved.
0: Yeah, I'd say well done. Well done to us, I guess.
2: Yes.
0: All right, what's our clue for the Wednesday riddle this morning?
2: Okay, it's a short, quick one. Pretty poor meadow.
0: Pretty poor meadow.
2: What suburb in the Hunter region am I? It's not Brookfield.
0: No, good guess though.
2: Good guess, Tegan. It's not Mayfield. It's not Beresfield. It's not Broadmeadow.
0: Give us a call if you think you know what it is. 1-300-777-997. 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

0: Yeah, it's a tricky one this morning. We haven't got the right answer yet for our Wednesday Whittles. So Lord's Coffee Supply vouchers are still up for grabs. Good news, though, our show now goes till 10, so we're going to keep the, I guess, the guesses coming.
1: Well, you can shoot through your text if you think you know what it is. The clue again for the Wednesday Whittle, what suburb in the Hunter region am I? A pretty poor meadow. Now, thank you, Carolyn, for your guess. It's not Ashtonfield. Taryn, thanks for yours. It's not Broadmeadow. Tegan, it's not Brookfield. It's not Mayfield. It's not Beresfield. And a number of other ones too.
0: It's not Madowie, although that's a good one.
1: Not Madowie. That's a great guess as well. We're still yet to figure out what the suburb is. A pretty poor meadow. We're going to take texts now. If you think you know what it is, you can shoot through a text as we head to the news. 0435 777 997.
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4: In this bulletin, business leaders lobby the government and Brisbane looking to be thousands of beds short by 2032. With more, I'm Naomi Miller. Young business leaders are joining forces to lobby

0: the Albanese government to rethink its tax reforms. 40 founders have written to the Prime Minister warning against stripping the capital gains tax discount from productive asset investments. Labor's legislation to change the CGT system and negative gearing measures will be introduced to Parliament next month. Unions are pushing for a 6% minimum wage increase at the Fair Work Commission. ACTU President Sally McManus says the Middle East war has put pressure on the cost of living and our lowest paid workers deserve more.
1: We'll be arguing that workers should get a 6% pay rise to make sure they keep ahead of inflation, with inflation going up because of the war. Employers are arguing that workers should get a pay cut.
0: Hearings for the Commission's annual wage review start today. A new report says Queensland will be more than 11,000 beds short by the time of the Brisbane Olympics. More from Gabrielle Hodson.
2: A report by investment firm CBRE is sending a stark warning about the delivery of accommodation for the 2032 Olympics. News Corp says Queensland needs the equivalent of another 56 hotels, all of them with around 200 rooms, if it's going to house everyone expected to attend the Games. Just two hotels have opened in the state's southeast in the last year, and at this stage only 18 are planned between now and 2032. The Property Council of Australia is calling on governments to fast-track approvals and waive foreign land tax surcharges. Gabrielle Hodson reporting.
0: There are fresh doubts over Victoria's move to renewable energy. New documents have revealed the state's most advanced offshore wind project will not be completed until at least 2037. The Financial Review reporting it casts fresh doubt over the state's ability to build enough renewable power to meet data centre demand and as coal generators are closed. Christians in the Eastern Democratic Republic of the Congo are at extreme risk from the latest Ebola outbreak in the country. Many of them are forced to live on the run after enduring years of religious persecution from terrorist groups. Without stable shelter, regular food, clean water and medical care, they cannot take simple steps to save them from Ebola. Persecution watchdog International Christian Concern says they have nowhere safe to go and no way to protect themselves. And a desperate 40-year-old Madagascar woman has travelled for 3 days by canoe and ferry to receive life-saving surgery from the Mercy Ships Christian Charity. Thea Jett suffered from an unsightly tumour around her mouth and jaw that was slowly suffocating her. The medical treatment not only saved her life, it also rescued her from malnourishment. Hawthorne star Will Day says he can't wait for Friday when he returns from injury in the VFL. The midfielder hasn't played a game this year after injuring his shoulder in the pre-season. He's told Fox Footy he's excited to play on Friday night.
3: Done a lot of planning sort of the last month. At this stage, obviously play Friday and see how the body goes, but we think I'm at a stage where I've had some good fitness, had some good full trainings and get through this one and we'll see what happens from there.
0: And Arsenal are Premier League champions. The Gunners' first title in 22 years secured after Manchester City drew with Bournemouth 1-1. That's the latest Vision National News. I'm Naomi Millam.
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8: But a mostly sunny day today. Along the coast there is a chance of rain, but for the rest of the region we're looking at clear skies with max temps sitting between 15 and 20 degrees.
9: Let's check out what's happening on our roads. And it's been a good start to the day so far. Things are still a little busy throughout the city, but the main peak hour seems to have passed now. So you should have a good run on the actual heading into the city. New England Highway looking good. Port Stephens to Newcastle, A-OK. It looks like the Five Islands have cleared up as as well if you're heading around Lake Mac. Both sides of Lake Mac looking good. Throughout Newcastle City, a little busier now, but no major holdups or delays. Out towards Cessnock and Singleton, everything looking good, including the Hunter Expressway. A little bit of traffic, actually, at the moment on the New England Highway. If you're heading through East Maitland, it looks like as you head towards Melbourne Street there, a little busy, but heading out of the region, the M1 Pacific Motorway running on time between here and Sydney. As always, let us know if you do come across anything in our roads so we can give a heads up to other drivers about. 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As we seek to be people who follow God, it can be very hard at times to fight between what we know we should be doing, particularly in how we treat others, and I guess our own selfish desires.
8: If you are guided by the Holy Spirit, you won't obey your selfish desires.
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11: Because mornings are better together. I'll never
8: be the same. That they are. G'day, everybody.
9: G'day. Keeping it alive, people. You're on The Fresh Start with Aaron and Chloe this morning.
8: Until 10. Yeah, now until 10, which means we've got an extra hour to solve a riddle that has plagued the community. We have not gotten to the bottom of it. The Wednesday riddle, the clue is a pretty poor meadow.
9: Well, we've had some more guesses come through via text, and we're going to allow you to keep texting in this morning. We'll open up the phone lines a bit later as well, but a couple of guesses that have come in, including could the answer from Mark, who said, could the answer be broke? Makes sense. Pretty poor.
8: A pretty poor meadow, yes.
9: Not broke.
8: It's not broke. It's not pittancry, like acre and pittance. That's actually, that's good too. Sorry, Judy.
9: That's
8: great.
9: A good one.
8: That's really good guess.
9: Not the one though.
8: That's not it though.
9: Yeah. Shout out to Alicia. She guessed Waratah. It is not Waratah.
8: Not Waratah. Mm. What suburb in the Hunter region am I? A pretty poor meadow. Shoot through your guess. See if you can be the one to solve this morning.
9: Yes, 0435 777 997. But coming up now, I'm going to get some great encouragement as we jump into Family Life Today.
12: 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Well, let's get started on today's edition.
13: Well, we're talking about motherhood today.
8: Yay.
13: Where should I go back? Should we go back to the hole in the wall when our kids were little toddlers? I don't know why that came to my mind.
14: For those of you that haven't heard.
13: We haven't talked about this in years. Oh. And we don't need to talk about it. That was just a bad moment
14: in parenting when I kicked a hole in the wall out of my frustration with our three children.
13: Yeah. And then she patched it up with wallpaper so that Pastor Dave, when he came in the house, wouldn't see it.
14: It was not one of my finest
13: And the
14: moments.
13: Boys ran right to it the second I walked. Look what Mom did. She's so strong.
14: Dad, you won't believe what Mom did today. And there's, you know what I remember about that moment?
13: What?
14: Feeling utter shame going to bed. I remember apologizing to the boys. Guys, I shouldn't have done that. I'm so sorry. But as a young mom and as an older mom, one of the things that we can carry is shame and guilt.
13: Yeah.
14: And it's a heavy thing to carry.
13: Well, today we're not talking about fallen motherhood.
14: Exactly.
13: That was sort of a fallen motherhood moment. We're talking about risen motherhood. And I know a lot of our listeners know these two women.
14: It's pretty great just because we have Emily Jensen and Laura Wiffler with us today. And you're a hero to many. Especially young moms who are struggling. So welcome to Family Life Today.
15: Oh, thank you for having us. It's a joy to be here.
16: Yes, we are so excited to be here.
14: Tell us about your families and about what you do.
16: Sure. So I'm Emily, and I've been married to my husband, Brad, for 14 years, and we have five kids ranging in ages from 6 to 11. And so to do that math, you have to put a set of twins in there. That's how that worked.
13: Yeah. I mean, you had five under five at one time.
16: Yeah, like my oldest turned five, and then I went into labor the next day with our fifth. So it's really close in there.
14: Whoa.
16: Yeah. Yeah, it was. Those were some wild years that I'm still looking back and recovering from a little bit.
14: Unbelievable.
13: And you married Laura's brother.
16: Yes, that's I'm married to one of Laura's older brothers. Yes. Mm-hmm.
14: So you're sister-in-law.
15: We're family. Yes, we're sister-in-laws, which is so fun. And we get to work together, which is incredible. And so I'm Laura Whiffler, and I am married to Mike and have three kids. Emily and I live about a mile apart in central Iowa, so very close to one another, which is a joy. And my kids range from 10 to 6, no twins. Math works perfectly.
13: And two of your boys right now are running around our studio somewhere.
16: Right. It's I'm really curious what they're doing. They saw that Papa shot when they walked in. And
14: it's better not to know.
15: Snacks, pop, basketball. There's a Wii maybe.
14: Going to Universal tomorrow. Yeah. Life
15: incredible.
14: Be better.
15: Oh, they are living the best life.
13: So tell us about Risen Motherhood. We've heard so much about it. It's impacting people all around the world, right?
15: Mm-hmm. That's our understanding. Hard to believe, but yes.
13: Yeah, so what was the vision for this?
16: So we launched Risen Motherhood in 2016. We had babies and toddlers at the time, and we really were having these conversations about how really mundane aspects of motherhood connected to scripture, connected to the gospel. Things like potty training. Does God care how I potty train? Or, you know, something like getting your kids to sleep through the night. Does it matter what method I use over another method? How am I supposed to be thinking about feeding my kids? And so Laura and I were having those types of conversations with each other. And we just knew a lot of friends who were having really similar conversations. I think at that time, it felt like there were a lot of practical tips for moms out there. And then there was a lot of theological truth, but like there was a little bit of a disconnect happening. And so we really wanted to bridge that gap with some relatable conversations between two moms. So I just messaged Laura one day and said, what if we just aired these conversations and we started a podcast, and the whole thing kind of spun out of control from there or into God's will. I don't know.
15: Yeah, it's pretty incredible. I was a little bit reluctant at first, which is why I smile while she says that. But I'm so glad she convinced me to do it. And through the years as a motherhood, it started out as just a podcast, but it has since grown. And now it has social media platforms and articles and free downloads, Bible studies, prayer resources. Everything we do, we're able to offer for free because we're a nonprofit, which is such a joy. I know you guys sharing that with us. And so it's been cool to see the ministry really grow, but also at its heartbeat, we just want to create content that encourages moms and helps them connect, you know, that Sunday morning snotty nose to the Monday morning breakfast. And I'm sorry, the Sunday morning sermon to the Monday morning snotty nose. That's
13: snotty
15: what we say.
13: Nose,
15: there we go.
16: They probably had a snotty nose at church.
15: That's right.
16: Them anyway.
15: That's right.
14: Laura, what resonated with the moms? The practicality of it, and how do we bring God and Jesus into that in the gospel?
15: I think so. We were asking really, really practical questions. I mean, what do we think about breastfeeding? What do we think about diapers? Like, what kind of diapers do we buy? I mean, some of these questions that at the time, a lot of mommy bloggers and mommy influencers at the time, they were really talking about these things and just telling you, this is what to do. Here's how to create snack time for your kids. Here's how to think about TV and media. Here's how to think about bedtime. But at the time, there just wasn't a lot of people weaving the gospel into it. And that was what Emily and I were asking, is like, well, if there's a best way, it's probably not because this mom influencer told us, it's because scripture has said something about that. But you're not going to find potty training in scripture. And so we started talking through how to apply the gospel to everyday life, how to think critically through God's word about these things that we were really facing as moms. And so, yeah, I think that is what resonated, is there wasn't a lot of people talking in that way. And it was really one of those needs that moms all over the world were really asking.
16: And it wasn't formulaic. I think that was something.
15: Yeah. So we weren't saying buy Pampers.
16: Yeah.
15: You know, that wasn't the conclusion we came to.
14: Yeah. If you do this, this will happen.
15: Exactly.
16: Yes, and every mom, you know, God is calling her to her motherhood, to her family, her husband, and that's going to look differently. And so you even see that now in Christian culture. Sometimes a specific lifestyle or a specific method is kind of held up as the one best way, the holiest way to mother. You know, just it looks so righteous. It looks so good, but what if I can't recreate that because someone's a single mom or they do have a child with disability or there's a myriad of reasons why that might not transfer to another mom's life? Well, if you go back to the Bible and you're using these principles that are true for all people for all of time, and you're applying the wisdom of the Word of God to your situation, He's going to lead you in what that's going to look like. And so I think we also found that moms were really refreshed by this idea that it's not about fitting into the box of what my friend does. It's about following the Lord and asking for His wisdom in whatever life He's given me.
14: I remember going to my son and daughter-in-law's house, and your book, Risen Motherhood, was on the table. And Kendall,
13: this is years ago.
14: Yeah, Kendall said to me, have you read this book? And at the time, she had four kids. I guess she still has four kids. But at the time, those kids
13: were... Well, she doesn't have five or nine.
14: But she had, I think she had four kids under five.
8: Mm.
14: And she said, this book is getting me through these hard, hard days. And I think that right after that is when we called you two and said, we can't wait to have you on. One of the things you talk about is, if Christ really changes everything, how does He change potty training? I laughed when I read that. Like, these are the things we think about when we're potty training. Like, does Jesus even care? Is this separate? So in it, this is the craziest thing. You explain the gospel.
13: Well, here's the thing. I pick up, you know, how many mother's books have I read?
15: Yeah.
13: You know, but I read yours.
15: Awesome.
13: Because I had to get ready for this interview. But, you know, and I'm seeing on the title, Gospel Hope, and I'm like, okay, how are they going to bring the gospel in? You don't just bring it in. Every chapter. Because when I read the first chapter and you go, creation, fall, redemption, consummation. Yeah. I'm a pastor. I preach this.
15: Yeah.
13: I'm like, oh, that's great. There's your theme. And here we're going to, you never leave it.
15: I know.
13: You pick a topic and you go.
8: We got a drum beat. We like, we just play hard.
13: It's like in there. So I think it'd be great for our listeners. How would you explain that? Creation, fall, redemption, consummation.
16: Yeah, it's just a mnemonic device that helps us remember the big story. God's big story. And so when we think of the word creation, we're just thinking about God's design for mankind. When we're thinking about the fall, we're remembering that sin and brokenness has touched everything. The curse has touched everything in life. And then we're thinking about redemption. We're remembering that piece of the gospel that it's like Jesus came, He lived a perfect life, He died, He rose. And now, if you're following Him, you get the Spirit, you get to be part of the church, right? There's hope. And then when we talk about consummation, we're really looking ahead to what's coming, right? That when Jesus returns and all things are made new, you know, there's perfect, just judgment given. So all of those pieces become, I'd say, like little anchors that when you are processing through a practical situation and you're wondering, yeah, what does potty training have to do with the gospel? You know, you can start to go through those anchors in your mind, and that's how you can preach the gospel to yourself in that situation. And also know that it's part of a bigger story, right? This moment that you're experiencing is part of something that matters more, you know?
14: Mm-hmm. Give us an example of, like, walk us through something in your life that you totally implemented.
13: I mean, it could be potty training, but it could be anything.
15: It's been a while since we've done that.
16: Yeah, really rusty on potty.
13: I hope so.
14: Maybe something you're going through now.
15: Yeah, let me think. A lot of the stuff that we're looking at now is very, it's almost less practical as you move out of the young years. And so I'm thinking through, like, you know, like media choices. That's something that I feel like even moms of really young children are thinking a lot about media choices, but that continues on. And I think as we think through the gospel, the mnemonic device, and that's not original to us. We hope everybody realizes we don't claim to have invented it. Many people have used it, but it has been really handy for us and helpful. But when we think about things like media choices, I mean, I don't know. This is where I got to, like, start thinking.
14: Yeah. Like, personally, you're saying.
16: Say it again.
14: Or with your kids. What do you
16: With our kids.
15: Yeah.
16: Even.
15: Yeah. Yeah. Like, a question moms a lot ask is, you know, well, what can I show my children?
13: Right.
16: Yeah.
15: You know?
16: And it's good to know, like, hey, God designed us to love good stories and to enjoy fun and entertainment and things. Like, I think in and of itself, right, all that is good, true, and beautiful comes from God, and our hearts long for that. Mm-hmm. And so our kids wanting to watch a good story or be entertained or enjoy things, like, that's great, right? There's nothing wrong with that. But then you have to think about that fall piece. Well, not every media choice post-fall, like, there's a lot of sin in there. There's things that are going to distort the truth. There's things that are are not of God. And we want to be cautious about what we expose ourselves to and what we're filling our minds and our hearts with. Mm-hmm. And so that redemptive piece is like, if you're following Jesus, well, you want to love like him, live like him, fill your mind with all that's good, true, and beautiful. And, you know, I don't know.
15: Yeah. Listen to the prompting of the Holy Spirit. Yeah. He prompts you and helps you know what is good and what is wrong to engage in. And I think then in looking at the hope of heaven, knowing that one day all media will be redeemed, all of those things, you know, we know that someday we're going to go to heaven and it's not going to be...
14: Hear the best of all the stories.
15: Yeah, exactly. We're not going to have to cover our eyes. We're not going to have to monitor these things. And that's just an incredible hope to look forward to. And so you can, I think, as we start to get the gospel under our skin and you start to learn to think in this way, and it is a learned way of thinking. This
14: isn't, I think that's key.
15: Mm-hmm. Yeah.
14: It's not something we may naturally bend to.
15: Right. Mm-hmm.
14: And so you have to be very intentional of making it become a habit, almost like the neuroplasticity in our brains. Like,
15: that's awesome.
14: We're going down this certain path that we haven't gone many times, but we're going to make this become a habit. I can remember our kids being little, cleaning toilets with three little boys who are potty trained.
13: You mean cleaning the wall? Because they didn't hit the toilet.
15: I'm telling you, every area but the toilet.
14: And I can remember thinking, like, I don't see any good in this. And I remember, like, being in the Word later. And even being in the Word is hard for young moms. Now I would listen to it as young mom, but I remember just catching moments like, I have to be in the Word. It's my anchor. But I remember after, I can't remember what I read, but I thought, that can be my worship moment.
15: For sure.
14: Like, God, there's not a time he hasn't seen me wiping a bottom, wiping noses, cleaning the sink, all the things that I'm doing. He notices that. And I could either complain and grumble about it, or I can make it this worship experience of, like, I get to do these things. And my kids see my attitude about it.
15: Yeah.
14: I just think that what you're doing is so stinking
13: practical.
14: I mean,
13: is that something you're being able to live out now? Because you're in a phase with younger kids. I mean, they're running around our studio right now.
14: that's only
13: one of each of yours.
15: Yeah.
13: And that's your oldest. Mm-hmm. And when we walk in our daughter-in-law's houses... I mean, we remember, because now we're grandparents, but it's like it's chaos. And you can see...
14: And they're good moms.
13: They're awesome.
14: Every home with the littles is chaos.
13: They're exhausted, and they're frazzled, and you can feel the tension in the marriage, because it's a hard season of your life. So talk about that for you two. You're leading a major ministry, as well as being moms and writing about it. Is it hard?
16: Of course.
15: Absolutely.
16: I think that's where the identity in Christ piece becomes so important, because I think if our hope for our goodness before the throne of God is in how good we're doing as a mom, that's really discouraging, because we've already talked about, you know, sometimes
14: shame.
16: You kick a hole in the wall, sometimes you yell, sometimes you do things, and you realize, like, you're just unable. And you fall short, and you don't have what it takes to be the perfect wife and the perfect mom and the perfect homemaker and the perfect worker and the perfect friend. Like, you're not going to be all of those things. But in Christ, we are fully righteous before the throne of God, and we get to rest in that. And then, you know, even Jesus wasn't in all places at all times, right? In his physical body, he was ministering to one person at a time, one group of people at a time, wherever God was leading him that day.
13: Yeah.
16: And so I think I take a lot of comfort in that idea that, yes, there's a lot of people who need me. You know, there's a lot of areas where I'm maybe not doing as much as I want to be doing, but I'm following, hopefully, step by step, moment by moment, what God is calling me to do that day. And that's all I can do.
14: Is that the kind of thing that when you go to bed, we have that choice of beating ourselves up, feeling the shame? I mean, the enemy is the accuser. So how have you done that? I'm sure that you guys have felt that. Laura, have you felt that when you've gone to bed?
15: Absolutely. And I loved how you said that you have a choice. Because I think that's the thing we forget, is that our heads hit the pillow and suddenly the narrative is playing that we have failed, that we have been a bad mom. Here are all the ways that we haven't done it right. Here are all the ways we're going to be better tomorrow. And I think that that's the moment that we can just stop and say, hold on, I want to take control of every thought.
14: Take it captive.
15: That's right. And recognize that it's a battlefield of the mind. And that is where we can say, okay, Lord, I wasn't perfect. I think it's important that we acknowledge, like, we probably did sin that day. You know, there's probably
14: So there's some confession going on.
15: Absolutely. Sure. There needs to be confession. It's not that we just say, like, oh, just grace, grace, grace, and just only that. But we recognize, okay, these are ways that these are ways I behaved that I don't want to behave anymore. And so we confess that to the Lord. We ask his forgiveness. And then from there, we can also look at all these other things that, you know, Satan is just heaping on. And that's that condemnation that is extra that God hasn't placed there. And we can ask, well, Lord, is that something I should have done today? Maybe it's that we feel like, oh man, I was supposed to, you know, go get these errands done, or I was supposed to make this incredible party and I didn't get started planning this birthday party. Well, has God asked us to make big, huge birthday parties? You know, and that's where knowing the gospel and understanding what's in the Bible is so important for a mom, because when we do the day replay, we realize or have to remember what God is actually asking of us. And so often we're adding to the list of what a faithful mom looks like. And I'll never forget, someone once said to us, you know, she said, I'm so thankful that God hasn't asked me to be faithful in another mom's life, because that would be very, very hard. But we look at another's mom's life and we think she's being perfectly faithful. She's getting it all done. She's doing perfectly. And we look at ours and feel that we failed and measured up. But he only asks us to be faithful in our own. And actually, when it comes down to it, when we understand what God has really asked of moms, it's actually quite simple. You know, it's loving Jesus. It's loving our families. It's being faithful to our children to raise them to know and love God. And all of these tertiary things that I think we add on that create that end of day guilt are really just extras that if we thought critically for a little while, I think we'd see that so many of those things, you know, we can leave at the cross and leave them there and don't have to worry about them.
16: Yeah. I mean, I think every mom struggles with things that she regrets, moments that she looks back on in her day and thinks, ooh, I shouldn't have handled it that way. And then like Laura said, sometimes there's things that just expectations we've put on ourselves that aren't from scripture that are nice to do, but
17: they could be from social media.
16: Sure, from social media. They can be from our friends. So one tool that Laura and I have used is just to say, like, you always want to examine your guilt. So no matter what it is, don't stuff it down or ignore it. And that's what we usually see moms do, is just they live with it.
13: Yeah.
16: It's just you internalize it deep inside. Don't live it like, don't live with it.
17: And then it becomes normal.
16: Yes, it becomes normal.
15: Just that hum of mom guilt is like their friend.
16: Because when you look at it, there's always freedom on the other side. Because either you're going to look at it and find out that this is something you actually need to confess and repent, and there's freedom there. Or you're going to look at it and God's going to give you that wisdom to say, you know what? This wasn't something that I had to do anyway. This is okay. This is something I can let go. And I can walk in freedom knowing that I don't have to do the elaborate birthday parties.
15: I think it's really common in motherhood to experience loneliness. Mm-hmm. And it's also really common to believe that you are all alone and you're the only one who understands what you're going through. No one could possibly get you. And at some level, everyone's life is very unique. And so there is some truth to that. But I also think that for someone who feels completely and utterly alone at some level, my encouragement to them would be to say, there are people that I think we can find and connect with that if we perhaps have a broader view of what a friend can look like and what understanding can look like and encouragement in the gospel can look like, suddenly friendship can be formed. Mm-hmm. And it's also putting yourself in places where you can find friends. And again, in young motherhood, oftentimes we are isolated to our home or just going to work and back home. And there are not a lot of ways to make connections, or we feel too tired to make that connection, or we feel like it'd be too much work to get our kids out. But it is always worth the work. And it may take time. It may take a year or two or more of praying and asking God to give you a friend, but it also means that we have to go into spaces where we can make those friends. So the local church obviously is a huge place for a young mom to make friends. And so many churches have incredible programs designed just for that, because we know that that's a really hard season for moms. I mean, there are a lot of ways if we just say, okay, I'm willing to make some effort. But I think what happens very quickly is that we sort of kind of fold in on ourselves. And that's what Satan wants. He wants us to believe that there's no one out there that can get us. There's no one out there that can help us. There's no one that wants to even be a friend. But there's another mom out there, I'm sure, that feels just like you. And if we can get you guys to the same spot, hopefully at your local church, there's a friendship to be had.
14: And maybe you pull another mom in your neighborhood at your church and say, hey, I have this book called Risen Motherhood. Do you want to go through it with me? What a great way to start.
15: That would be our hope for sure.
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0: It's Brandon Heath. Faith, hope, love, repeat. Love it. You're on the good, the fresh start, on the good start, on the fresh start with Aaron and Chloe.
1: We've
0: this
1: done
0: morning.
1: It.
0: Oh, we have. The Wednesday Whittle.
1: The Wednesday Whittle. Give us our intro. We need that.
0: Oh, yeah, yeah. Sorry.
1: For
0: let
1: the
0: me
1: big
0: hit this.
1: Solving finale.
2: Riddle me this, riddle me that.
0: Now, if you missed it before, this was the clue.
1: A pretty poor meadow.
0: Now, here's what it wasn't. Thank you to some guesses that have come through. I think some good guesses, though.
1: Great guesses.
0: Yeah. So we had Clift Lee. Can I say that was almost on the right track?
1: That's nearly right.
0: Nearly right. There's also an estate name there that said Clift Lee Meadows, which that would have been even closer again.
1: It
0: but,
1: was
0: yeah.
1: not Rose Brook.
0: It was not Heather Bray.
1: Or Floraville.
0: But Bianca got it right with her guess of
1: Dudley. A pretty poor meadow.
0: Yes, because Lee is another word for meadow.
1: Yes, we Googled it. Yeah. Because I was like, is it? And Aaron was like, it is. Yeah,
0: so when you eat Meadow Lee, you're actually eating Meadow Meadow.
1: Interesting.
0: It's kind of redundant.
1: And obviously a pretty poor dud.
0: It's a bit of a dud.
1: A bit of a dud.
0: It's a dud meadow. It's a
1: dud
0: poor,
1: Lee.
0: Yes. Yeah, so tricky one this week, but hey, someone got there. Well done to Bianca. She's going to be enjoying some coffee thanks to Lord's Coffee Supply.
1: We'll bring it all back again next week, next Wednesday for another Wednesday Whittle.
0: Stick around. More of the fresh start on the way.

0: Andrew Rip and Rejoice. You're on the Fresh Start with Aaron and Chloe this morning. And this week we're talking about prayer.
1: Yeah.
0: We had a wonderful conversation with Wendy this morning, who is organising one of the local events and helping coordinate the National Day of Prayer events happening at different churches across the region. Go to australiapraise.com.au to find out more on that.
1: I have a strange question to ask that's related to this week that we're doing on prayer.
0: Yeah.
1: And it's not going to relate to everybody, and I don't want to make anyone feel kind of out of the loop or whatever. But I think it might be an encouragement to others to pick up this kind of habit. My question is, what's something your mum or your dad always prayed? I reckon there'll be people out there that are like, no, I remember my mum or my dad always praying this, like, or maybe it's, oh, when we went on a road trip, we always paused and we prayed that God would protect us in the car. You know, that kind of thing. Those habits that impacted you and you still remember them now. If you have a story, I would love to hear it.
0: Yeah.
1: Something that your parent, your mum or your dad or someone significant in your life always prayed.
0: Yeah, why not give us a call, 1-300-777-997. We'd love to hear your prayer this morning. Maybe it was the dinner time routine or something like that. Give us a call, 1-300-777-997.
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0: It's Casting Pearls and All Right. You're on the Fresh Start with Aaron and Chloe this morning. Talking about prayer this week, but Chloe, you've thrown out there, I think, a very specific thing that some people, I think, would really relate to.
1: What's something that your mum or your dad always prayed growing up? It's not going to relate to everybody, but you could be the person that kind of picks up this habit that can demonstrate it to other people. Now, I asked the question, and I'd love more people to join in, 1-300-777-997, something your mum or your dad or someone significant prayed growing up. But we've got Belle on the line. You've got a story to share, Belle.
2: Yeah, I do. Thanks for having me. Hey, my parents actually prayed every night my whole life, the Aaronic blessing over us. So it comes from Numbers, and it's the Lord bless you and keep you, may his face shine upon you. And they prayed that passage over us every night, and now I pray it over my children. And the coolest thing about it is, you know, it can be so hard. We know we're supposed to memorize scripture and get it into our soul, but hearing it every single night growing up, it's so deep in my memory, in my psyche, that it just kind of, you know, overflows out of you. And my kids now can, you know, recite that, and they can pray that. If you know, sometimes I might forget the words, and they'll be like, "No, Mom, it goes like this." So you know, and it's such an easy thing to do, because when you can't find the words, just to pray a prayer that somebody else wrote, you know, centuries ago. You know, it just, there's so much power and humility in that, I think.
1: Yeah.
2: So thanks, parents. They're not listening at the moment because they're overseas, but hey, thanks, parents.
0: Yeah, and did you as a kid, like, because I wonder if sometimes the things our parents do for us we don't appreciate till we're older. As a kid, did you find that comforting and love it, or did you be kind of like, all right, here we go again?
2: Well, it's a great question, because you're like, blah, blah, blah. Like, it's, you know, heard that before. But like 100%, as a parent now, I look back on it and I am so grateful, because it's there's so much power in words that, like I said, were written centuries before, that have been prayed for centuries. My grandmother prayed them. You know, no, it's something really special. But my kids do roll their eyes every now and then. But don't worry. They'll take me. It'll come around.
0: Yeah, stay persistent.
1: I would love, would you pray that prayer for our audience right now?
2: Oh, that's such a cool idea. Thank you so much. Yeah. Hey, audience, may the Lord bless you and keep you. May he make his face to shine upon you and be gracious to you. The Lord lift up his countenance upon you and give you peace. Amen.
1: Amen.
0: I love it. It's so simple, but such a great blessing. And what a blessing you're passing that on to your kids as well. Thank you so much for sharing that story with us, Belle.
2: Such a pleasure. We love you guys. Keep up the great work.
0: Oh, thank you, Belle. Have a great day. There you go.
1: Yeah, really cool. I absolutely love that.
0: Yeah, keep them coming this morning. Is there something, you know, it's not every, like, I don't think I had anything that, my mum particularly prayed out loud with us about, but I know some families have different routines and rhythms or things like that. But
1: yeah, love you to share it with us. Shoot through a text, 0435 777 997.
0: Now, Chloe, I'm going to a song. Can you guess what song I'm going to go to?
1: I am pretty sure I know what song you're trying frantically to find. Inspired by Belle.
0: Yep.
1: Is it by any chance The Blessing?
0: It may be The Blessing. If you recognize the words in that prayer, it is, of course, also the lyrics of The Blessing, a song that was very popular.
1: It's 2020 coded, isn't it?
0: Yeah, I think so.
1: I'm filling the airwaves with talking while Aaron pulls up the file. Well done.
0: So there you go. That prayer we just played here, here it is in song form. I love that this went around the world. So many different versions of it as well. But this is The Blessing, and we hope it's a blessing to you this morning.